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0: ko nā Ipurangi tēnei nā te reo irirangi o Aotearoa.
1: It's February 1908. A reporter from the New Zealand Herald walks down to the Wellington courthouse.
2: There had been rumours of problems at the Native Land Court, and he figured he'd ask Māori at the court what was going on.
3: Their answers were almost identical. They could not hear what the judge said. He could not speak Māori well. He spoke it like a Pākehā, he mumbled. Consequently, those who were not sitting in the front near the judge's table often did not know what case was being heard.
1: More people came over to share their stories. One said there was a case where three people claimed the rights to a bit of land, but because no one had told the claimants when that case was being heard, only one of them was in court. So the judge just gave all the land to the guy who was there. The other two completely missed out.
2: Other cases had dragged on so long that some Māori just gave up and went home, the reporter wrote.
3: Some have gone back to places as distant as the Upper Whanganui without a hearing. The expense of long journeys and staying for weeks in the city is no light matter.
2: If we had this kind of dysfunction in a court today, it would be a massive scandal. But at the time, the problems this reporter described were relatively normal for the Native Land Court.
1: At the time that article was written, the court had been dismantling Māori land ownership for more than 40 years.
2: Modern historians don't have many good things to say about the court.
1: Professor Stuart Banner called it
4: conquest by contract.
2: Dame Judith Binney described it as
5: an act of war.
1: And Sir Hugh Kawharu said the court was
6: a veritable engine of destruction for any tribe's tenure of land anywhere.
2: This episode, we're looking into the history of the Native Land Court.
1: Or as some called it, the Kōti Tango Whenua. The Land Taking Court.
2: Ko William Ray tēnei.
1: Ko Mani Dunlop tēnei.
2: No mai ki te Aotearoa History Show.
7: Hawhawhai tonu mātou, moake, moake, aake!
8: Smoke bombs have been thrown onto Eden Park. Smoke bombs, flares, being an attempt to come onto the field.
9: Last night, a most grievous railway accident took place at Kangiwai.
10: We are marching to Parliament, and no more land to be sold.
2: A year after the Treaty of Waitangi was signed in 1840, all but a few fragments of land and waterways in Aotearoa were controlled by Māori.
1: There were a few tiny islands of Pākehā settlement, mostly bits of land which had been purchased by missionaries or agents of the New Zealand Company.
2: But over the next 180 years, the picture completely reversed. About 95% of Aotearoa's land area was transferred out of Māori hands.
1: And although some of that land has returned to Māori ownership through purchases or as part of treaty settlements, it's still the case that the vast majority of land in Aotearoa is owned by non-Māori.

0: A big part of how that land changed hands from Māori to Pākehā was the Native Land Court.
1: And the story of the court isn't just about the transfer of land, but also the transfer of political power and intergenerational wealth.
0: Yeah, to put it bluntly, this story helps explain why the median Pākehā had $151,000 in wealth in 2021, while the median Māori had just $42,000, about a quarter as much.
1: But before we get into the details of what the Native Land Court did, we kind of need to explain why it was set up in the first place.
0: You've got to get some of that sweet, sweet historical context.
1: Love me some context, even if it is depressing.
0: Okay, so the English translation of the Treaty of Waitangi has a bit which says,
2: "The chiefs of the United Tribes and the individual chiefs yield to Her Majesty the exclusive right of preemption over such lands as the proprietors thereof may be disposed to alienate."
0: Bit of a mouthful.
1: Yeah, but it's actually pretty simple. The right of preemption meant Māori couldn't sell land to anyone except the Crown.
0: Now, that was pretty convenient for the Crown. It had a monopoly on buying Māori land, so it could set whatever price it wanted when it sold it to settlers. And in 7 years, from 1846 to 1853, the Crown bought 13.2 million hectares of land. That's almost half of Aotearoa's total land area.
1: Virtually all of these huge early land purchases were in the South Island.
0: The Crown paid less than half a penny an acre on average, plus some promises to set aside land for Māori to live on and to build roads, hospitals and schools which would benefit Māori communities.
1: But, surprise, surprise, many of those promises were not kept and some iwi, like Ngāi Tahu, became virtually landless.
0: By 1844, the Crown had spent £4,000 buying land from Māori and earned £40,000 selling it to settlers.
1: Like we said, it was a pretty good deal for the Crown and extremely depressing context.
0: Mm. The thing is, the British government really didn't want to spend their taxpayers' money to fund colonial expansion. They wanted colonies to be self-sufficient. And the way they did this in Aotearoa was by giving the governor a monopoly on buying and selling Māori land. The profit from land sales could then be used to fund the colonial government and to pay for more settlers to come to Aotearoa.
1: Preemption had been sold to Māori partly as a way of blocking unscrupulous land speculators from triggering conflicts through dodgy land deals. They had hoped the treaty would secure Māori authority.
0: But they quickly realised that selling land only undermined that authority. The Brits were quick to assert their authority on land owned by Pākehā.
1: So, as land sales advanced, Māori political power diminished.
0: In response, some Māori leaders created networks of hapū and iwi which refused to sell land. The largest and most influential of these networks was the Kingitanga, the Māori King movement, centred in the Waikato region.
1: The Crown, the British Crown, wasn't too happy about this anti-land selling movement, but Governor George Grey went back and read the Treaty of Waitangi, realised it said that Māori didn't have to sell land if they didn't want to, and everyone lived happily ever after.
0: What?
1: No, of course not. Governor Grey claimed Kingitanga was threatening British colonial authority, sent thousands of troops into the Waikato and Bay of Plenty regions, and confiscated nearly 1.4 million hectares of land. The New Zealand Wars dragged on in a series of campaigns and led to further raupatu, or confiscations.
0: By 1865, the Crown had military supremacy in large parts of Aotearoa.
1: This enabled the settler parliament to impose new laws on Māori people and lands. Laws like the Native Lands Act, which established the Native Land Court.
0: Okay, so that's the historical context out of the way. Time to get into the depressing guts of our story.
1: The Native Land Court had one big job: to change the legal status of Māori land so it would be easier for colonists to buy or lease.
0: So what were they changing about the legal status of Māori land? Well, that's a little bit complicated, so just bear with us for 1 second.
1: First, we need to explain the different ways Māori and Pākehā understood rights to land.
0: Imagine we have 1,000 hectares of land and there are 100 people living on it. Under a British system, that land could be owned through legal title, which is basically legal documents laying out which people own which bits of land. Any owner with

0: legal title, could alienate their share of the land. Alienate, by the way, it's just a fancy legal term. It means to sell, lease, or give something away.
1: But in a traditional Māori system, no individual person could alienate land because land didn't really belong to individuals. Māori held rights to occupy and use the resources of the whenua collectively. These rights came from whakapapa genealogy, which linked a hapū or iwi to the whenua, as well as rivers, lakes and coastline. Māori had rights to use resources within the territory of their hapū and the responsibility to preserve those resources for future generations.
0: Now, this made the process of alienating Māori land pretty frustrating for settlers, because they might find one Māori person who was willing to sell them a bit of land, but unless they could convince the whole hapū to go along with them, it just wasn't going to happen.
1: Now, this is where the Native Land Court came in.
0: Yeah, so the court's job was to convert this Māori system of collective land rights into the British system of legal title.
1: The theory was that a bunch of judges would listen to all of the oral history and other evidence which laid out the ownership of land under the traditional Māori system, then write up legal documents saying which bits of land belonged to which people. Māori would then stop asserting rights to land under the traditional system of whakapapa and oral history and instead rely on these written documents.
0: And the original version of the Native Lands Act, which first established the Native Lands Court, had some provisions which actually look pretty good to modern eyes.
1: For example, it said the court's decisions would be made by a panel of Māori judges assisted by a single Pākehā judge. So, decision-making power would mostly be in the hands of Māori with deep understanding of tikanga, Māori customary law.
0: The Act also set aside the Crown's right of preemption, so Māori were free to sell or lease land directly to colonists. Theoretically, that meant more of the profit from land sales would go to Māori rather than the Crown.
1: So far, you might be thinking, nah, that doesn't seem so bad. Well, strap in, because from here on, things get, again, really depressing.
0: Yeah. For example, that plan to give the court's decision-making power to Māori judges, that never actually happened. In 1865, the Native Lands Act was rewritten, and the Māori judges were demoted to so-called assessors, and actual practical decision-making power was given to the Pākehā judges.
1: One Māori assessor, Weremu Te Whiorō, who had fought alongside British troops in the Waikato War, described the whole system as a scam and resigned his position. He gave a stinging rebuke to those who continued to participate in it.
2: The assessors are of no use and have little or nothing to say to the cases being tried. They sit like dummies and only think of the pay they are going to get.
0: And it's clear the Pākehā judges didn't think the court's job was simply to establish which Māori had the rights to which bits of land, but rather to get much of that land into Pākehā hands. As Judge Henry Munro wrote,
3: I maintain that every legitimate encouragement should be held out to Māori to part with their surplus lands to those who can make the use of them for which they were intended.
1: Judge Munro's words were based in a Pākehā worldview that saw land in Aotearoa as a resource. If it wasn't being used productively in Pākehā eyes for farming or housing or mining or some other form of profit, then it was surplus or wasteland.
0: Māori didn't see land that way. For them, land was part of identity as well as the economy.
1: And still is, because the word whenua means land, but it also means placenta. It is a reference to the belief all people are descended from Papatūānuku, the Earth Mother, and that they remain closely connected to that land.
0: Some areas of the whenua might have special significance as a source of food or other resources, but all land had value. It didn't matter if it was being used productively in a Pākehā sense.
1: Some land court judges may have just been ignorant of Māori worldviews, but others were just straight up hostile.
0: Yeah, maybe the most hostile of all was Judge Frederick Manning, who described Māori as
4: cunning as Satan and dangerous as the serpent.
0: That guy was pretty racist even by 19th century standards.
1: Maybe not the best person to have on the court.
0: No, as legal historian Stuart Banner wrote,
5: it is hard to imagine Judge Manning could have put all his disgust for the Māori and his hatred of his own job aside and devoted careful attention to the merits of each claim. Many officials most likely shared his indifference to issues of justice among Māori.

0: For this reason, issues of the greatest importance to the Māori could be decided in the most casual, offhand way.
1: But the story of the Native Land Court is less about individual decisions of corrupt or racist judges. It's more about how the court operated as an institution. For example, the 1840 rule, which meant the court would only consider land ownership as it existed when the treaty was signed. Think of iwi and hapu playing musical chairs with their territories and boundaries. And then in 1840, the music stops. Those boundaries are locked in forever.
2: And this caused some problems because the treaty was signed in the aftermath of the Musket Wars, and many tribes had temporarily evacuated traditional lands to escape their rivals. So, if one iwi had moved out of an area to escape an attack, and another iwi set up a camp so that they could take tuna eels from a local river, who owned that land?
1: Tikanga Māori would usually privilege the first iwi given their deep links to the whenua through whakapapa, but the court following the 1840 rule might award the land to the second iwi.
2: Also, for the first 8 years, the court had something called the 10 owners rule. In short, it usually granted land blocks smaller than 5,000 acres to a group of only 10 owners. Sometimes larger blocks were also granted to just 10 people.
1: It's not funny, it's really depressing. It's just because there's no way that it could ever happen in like 10 people and judge. Yeah. Just like ridiculous. Anyway. In theory, those owners were trustees. They were supposed to represent everyone with rights to that land, potentially hundreds or even thousands of people. Reason why I'm laughing.
2: But in practice, any of the 10 owners could sell the land without consulting anyone.
1: A famous example was the 19,000-acre Heretaunga block in the Hawke's Bay region. It was granted to 10 owners in 1866.
2: 17,000 acres of that land were sold within 3 years, mostly to repay debts to storekeepers. More on that in just a second.
1: In 1872, 554 Māori signed a petition to Parliament which said that
3: the storekeepers urged the grantees to sell the portions for which they were trustees for others. The sale was urged before the grantees were aware of what they were doing. Consequently, they sold for a small price.
2: Partly in response to that petition, the 10 owners rule was changed so that all members of a tribe could be named as owners.
1: But, ironically, this made it even easier for settlers to buy land.
2: Yeah, because every named owner was a potential target for land buyers. And if anyone sold, that affected everyone with rights to the land. Land purchasers did stuff like release livestock, cut down trees, drain wetlands.
1: Which made it very difficult for Māori to carry on life as normal.
2: Yeah, I mean, it's hard to harvest kereru if trees have been cut down, and it's hard to catch tuna if the wetlands have been drained.
1: And even if some Māori wanted to adopt European-style agriculture, most couldn't because they struggled to access the cash to finance it.
2: So, given all these problems, you might be wondering why Māori agreed to go to court in the first place. Why didn't they just keep living on their land as they always had, relying on traditional methods to assert their ownership of land?
1: Well, some Māori saw the court as a way of confirming their rights to land and resources. Others wanted money from land sales to invest in livestock or housing or new technologies. The Crown framed the court as a way for Māori to shore up property rights and better participate in the new colonial economy emerging around them.
2: But let's not be naive here. You heard what Judge Munro said. The primary goal of the court was clearly to get more land for colonists.
1: And one of the biggest ways this happened was through debt. Anyone who was owed money by Māori could apply to the court so their debt could be paid in land.
2: Sometimes those were debts owed to storekeepers or private land speculators, but often they were debts to government departments.
1: Government agents often deliberately offered loans to Māori so they could get hold of land in repayment, especially when those Māori were otherwise unwilling to sell land.
2: Yeah, for example, here's part of a letter from a Crown land agent called James Mackay, writing about his attempts to get land from Ngāti Tamatira in the Hauraki region.
4: I attempted in vain to get Ngāti Tamatira to treat for the sale of land to the government. They refused to take the governor's money. At this time, their old and influential chief, Taraia Nākuti,

0: died and a very great feast was contemplated. And although the obstructives would not take money, they joined the friendly natives in procuring some thousands of pounds worth of flour, sugar, tobacco, tea, bullocks, sheep and clothing.
1: So James Mackay is boasting about offering loads of food and other supplies to grieving Māori so they could do their bit to support a tangihanga, then forcing those Māori to pay back the loans and land. This wasn't a one-off, by the way. Government agents and private land buyers often used tangi as opportunities to get Māori into debt, then went to the Native Land Court so those debts could be paid in land.
2: Now, you might be wondering, why didn't Māori just refuse to take on these loans?
1: Well, some did. But the thing is, even if you were never in debt, someone else's debt could still drag you into the court.
2: Like, if one Māori who'd taken out a loan needed to sell land to pay debt, they could go to court on their own.
1: But if other Māori with rights to the same land didn't turn up, well, the court sometimes just dealt with the person who was there. The others could miss out entirely and their land might be sold out from under them.
2: And this was the key to the Native Land Court. A whole community could be forced to attend court by a single person who might have been caught up in debt.
1: This undermined the system of collective decision making, which was, and still is, a bedrock of Māori society.
2: And this was no accident. Speaking in a parliamentary debate in 1870, Justice Minister Henry Sewell said the purpose of the Land Court was
3: the detribalisation of the Māori. To destroy, if it were possible, the principle of communism upon which their social system is based.
1: And once you found out you had to go to court, that was just the start of your problems. Hearings were almost always in colonial settlements, often far from kāinga Māori, plus there were no fixed dates for hearings. You could spend days travelling, then wait for weeks or even months until the judge was ready to hear your case.
2: And even presuming the court ruled in your favour, you then had to pay back all the debts you'd racked up while waiting.
1: Going to the land court was expensive.
2: Yeah, there were attendance fees, survey fees, lawyers' fees, food and accommodation costs. As the New Zealand Herald noted in 1883,
4: unless the lands in which Māori are interested are of considerable value, more money is expended in securing them than they are worth.
1: So Māori might go to court hoping to secure their land, but ended up so heavily in debt they had to sell the land anyway.
2: The key point is this. In theory, the Native Land Court was voluntary, but in practice, many Māori had no choice but to engage with it. In theory, it secured Māori land ownership, but in practice, it eroded it.
1: The court's form and function was different from the outright confiscation which happened during and after the New Zealand Wars, but it had the same effect. As Hone Kotuku of Waikato put it in 1876.
5: The sword of steel is put out of use, but the sword of deceit is used instead.
2: Between 1840 and 1900, Māori land ownership collapsed from 26.8 million hectares to 2 million. Only about 7.5% of Aotearoa's total land area was left in Māori hands.
1: And the court didn't just cost Māori their whenua, as one MP noted in a parliamentary debate.
6: I believe we could not find a more ingenious method of destroying the whole Māori race than by these courts. The natives come from the villages of the interior and have to hang about for months in our centres of population. The result is a great number contract diseases and die.
1: Plus, there were all the normal problems of spending a long time away from home. You weren't available to look after elders or young children. You weren't around to plant the next year's crops.
2: And it's not as if Māori were quiet about all of this.
1: No. Between 1870 and 1900, Parliament received an average of 30 petitions complaining about the court every year.
2: In the mid-1870s, iwi held several large hui calling for kotahitanga, that's unity or solidarity, between Māori all over Aotearoa. They became known as the Kotahitanga Movement, and together they petitioned the Crown to replace the Native Land Court with a Māori-run institution

0: and recognise a separate Māori parliament.
1: Several ki hapū and rangatira within the Kotahitanga movement had supported the Crown during the New Zealand Wars. So, of course, the Crown listened intently and took the Kotahitanga movement's concerns very seriously.
0: What?
1: No, William, have you not learned anything at all? Definitely not. They basically ignored Kotahitanga's request. So, in 1881, a Kotahitanga hui at Waitangi resolved to go higher up the chain. The next year, a delegation of rangatira travelled to England, hoping to meet with Queen Victoria. They had a petition requesting a royal commission to
2: abrogate the evil laws affecting the Māori people and to establish a Māori parliament which shall hold in check the European authorities who are endeavouring to set aside the Treaty of Waitangi.
0: This petition specifically called out the various versions of the Native Lands Act, which Kotahitanga pointed out were
2: not assented to by the native chiefs in all parts of the island. Nor is there any basis in the Treaty of Waitangi for these laws, which continuously bring upon our lands and upon our persons great wrongs.
1: The Queen carefully read this petition and urged the New Zealand government to put things right.
0: I'm not falling for that one, Marnie. That is absolutely not what happened.
1: You're with me now, William. No, this is not what happened. This petition never even reached the Queen. It was sent back to the New Zealand government, which more or less ignored it.
0: Which sounds frustrating.
1: Extremely frustrating. But while the Kotahitanga movement never got the powers it sought, it did achieve something. It boosted national Māori unity. Not an easy feat.
0: Yeah, remember how Justice Minister Henry Sewell said the goal of the court was the detribalisation of Māori? Well, it kind of worked, but maybe not the way he expected.
1: Iwi and hapū affiliation was still as important as ever, but no matter your tribe, everyone had a problem with the Native Land Court. That opposition helped forge a national Māori political identity, and this idea that all Māori share common interests is still a powerful feature of New Zealand politics today.
0: Speaking of politics, some Māori fought the land court from within the Pākehā system. In 1867, Parliament established four Māori seats, and those Māori MPs frequently protested the land court and did achieve some measure of change.
1: In the early 1900s, Native Affairs Minister James Carroll of Ngāti Kahungunu, along with a new generation of Māori leaders such as Apirana Ngata of Ngāti Porou, made repeated attempts to reform Māori land laws.
0: And the most important of these reforms were known as incorporation and consolidation. That meant taking land titles which had been split between dozens, even hundreds of Māori, and bringing them together in holding companies that worked in the best interests of all those owners.
1: Some of these incorporations are still around. For example, Parinenehi Ki Waitotara, or PKW, today it manages more than 20,000 hectares in the Taranaki region.
0: There's also the Mawhira Incorporation on Te Tai Pōtini, which owns and manages large chunks of greymouth.
1: Carroll, Ngata and their allies managed to slow down the pace of land alienation. It became known as the Taihua, or, wait a bit, policy.
0: But unfortunately, it didn't last. Between 1911 and 1921, nearly a million more hectares of Māori land was sold.
1: And as the 20th century unfolded, the 19th century idea that Māori people and Māori land needed to make way for Pākehā, who would make New Zealand more productive, persisted.
0: Probably the clearest example of this was the 1967 Māori Affairs Amendment Act.
1: Yep, this was still going on in the 1960s.
0: Among other things, this act gave government agents, known as improvement officers, the power to investigate Māori land. And if they thought that land wasn't being used productively, the owners could be forced to sell it.
1: The backlash to this law was massive. In fact, some suggest it was a key catalyst for the so-called Māori Renaissance, a rebirth of Māori activism. Groups like the Māori Women's Welfare League, the Federation of Māori Students, the Māori Graduates Association, and the New Zealand Māori Council described it as the last great land grab.
0: Over the next decade, new youth protest movements like Ngā Tamatoa sprung up, partly in response to the ongoing alienation of Māori land.
1: people like Fiona Cooper, a founder of the Māori Women's Welfare League, argued that presenting submissions to Parliament was not enough. Direct action

0: was needed.
1: So, in 1975, she led a hikoi, a march, from Northland to Wellington.
0: Along the way, the marches stopped at local marae and the hikoi grew.
1: Their famous catch cry was, "Not one more acre."
2: And the news is the head of the Maori Land March nears Wellington. Our reporters say the column now seems to number in excess of 4,000 people. It's been joined since...
0: Fina Cooper, later to become Dame Fina, presented a petition signed by 60,000 people demanding an end to the alienation of Maori land.
1: During the 1970s and 80s, there were a number of reforms. The Waitangi Tribunal was established and given powers to investigate historical injustices, including actions of the Native Land Court.
0: Finally, in 1993, Parliament passed the Ture Whenua Māori Act.
1: After 128 years, the Land Court's power to alienate Māori land was removed.
0: But the court still shapes Māori lives today. For one thing, the 1993 Act makes it illegal to alienate Māori land and reserves or native title.
1: On one hand, that means the whenua can never leave the hands of the traditional owners.
0: But on the other, because the land can never be sold, it means it can never be used to raise a loan, which makes it difficult for those landowners to build houses or start farming.
1: The treaty claims settlement process has undone some of the injustices caused by the Native Land Court. The Crown's given official apologies, transferred some land back into Māori ownership, and, as of 2018, paid more than $2.2 billion to iwi in monetary compensation.
0: Some of those payments have been used to purchase back parts of tribal estates on the open market.
1: But these payments and the partial recovery of land represent a tiny fraction of what the Native Land Court cost Māori.
0: Māori once owned all of the land in Aotearoa. Today, many thousands...
1: You all right? You can take a minute if you want.
0: It's just, yeah, like, just I think it's so gnarly because it's so that, you know, because it's not long ago,
1: it's
0: still felt now, you know, like.
1: Well, when you say like 128 years, that's like, you know, my grandpa's grandpa, basically. Well, not even that, right?
0: Yeah. And just like, just knowing firsthand of all of the things that now, like, as a result, we have, you know, our people have to deal with. Yeah, but anyway, sorry. All right. Māori once owned all of the land in Aotearoa. Today, many thousands of tangata whenua lack whenua. Our people deal with low rates of home ownership and high rates of homelessness.
1: Meanwhile, many land-owning Pākehā families have enjoyed a steady growth in wealth as the value of that land has grown over time.
0: The big reason for that disparity is the Native Land Court.
1: It goes to show, history's really, truly in the past.
0: That's for sure.

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The Aotearoa History Show was made with support from the Ministry of Education. It's hosted by William Ray and Marnie Dunlop. It was written and produced by William Ray, and the executive producer is Tim Watkin. Our director is Duncan Smith, and our sound engineers are Phil Benge, William Saunders and Mark Chesterman. We had historical and editorial support from Mike Stevens, David Green, Bronwyn Houliston and Matai Smith. And a huge thanks to the dozens of reporters, presenters, producers, complaints managers and others at RNZ who lent their voice acting talent.

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0: are understanding that housing is such a critical part of our economy. And landlords who more or less largely do a great job shouldn't be victimised, particularly the good ones.
1: When you talk about the large volume now that is managed professionally, do you see an obvious difference in those that are managed professionally versus the private landlord?
0: The best way I could describe it is night and day.
1: Really?
0: Yeah, really? Night and day.
1: Okay, interesting. So looking back over 10 years, what's been your biggest surprise?
0: One of the biggest surprises, we were chatting about this earlier actually, one of the biggest surprises that just gets me every time is the willingness for competitors to blatantly copy your systems and processes, hold them out as their own, and do it with a smile on their face. It's unbelievable. I know that everyone says that imitation is the finest form of flattery.
1: Guess what?
0: It's not. That's quite annoying.
1: Yeah, because you've invested so much into that space to get there.
0: And you've got, you know, in business, you've got to have super high standards. You've got to be super consistent. And there's got to be substance behind what it is that you offer. A lot of these people who copy your systems and your processes, and in some cases hold them out as being the, you know, being first to market or being the leaders in the space. It's just not the case. And a quick look beneath the surface, there's just no substance. That's what probably one of the things that surprised me the most over the last 10 years, that willingness for people to rip off all your intellectual property and kind of package it up as their own. It's unbelievable.
1: Which goes against what I just said earlier about the humble Kiwi way then. That's sad.
0: It sure does.
1: Yeah. Is it localised, or is that something you've recognised even internationally? People are looking at what you're doing.
0: Internationally is a factor. I mean, obviously, we monitor our competitors pretty closely, and I know that you've got to stay the course, right? You're doing good. Your clients are happy. Your standards are high. You're continuing to innovate. You've got to focus on that. But it's super frustrating.
1: Oh yeah, I can imagine. So kind of segues into my next question: what's a hurdle that you've had to overcome? That's obviously one of them. What other hurdles do you guys overcome?
0: Well, I mean, the biggest one in the last 10 years was obviously COVID. That was incredibly difficult. And I think, you know, we put the economy effectively into cardiac arrest. and as it turns out, probably, in many respects, probably wasn't the right strategy from a lockdown and vaccination programs. A lot of those stuff, you know, a lot of those decisions clearly weren't the right call. So that had a huge impact on our business. We were able to pivot really quickly, and I think we've talked about it before in a prior show. We actually became a COVID testing operator and became one of the largest COVID testing providers in the country, given our scientific background and scientific capability. So,
2: integrations.
0: And obviously the technology has been such a big part of what we do too. Property managers and property professionals rely so heavily on technology.
1: Yeah.
0: And they expect you to bring innovation every day.
1: It's a question I was going to ask is, you know, how have you seen technology play a part in both property management and compliance? And I guess how has that moved and changed, perhaps not even the last 10 years, but the last couple of years?
0: I think the good news is we're starting to see a bit more innovation in that space.
1: Okay.
0: Historically, it's been a large part of the market's been dominated by some international players, and in some cases New Zealand for them isn't probably a high priority market. I would suggest that we've now got a differing competitive landscape, which is great, because ultimately we're not going to pick favourites, but ultimately competition drives innovation, and innovation's great for the industry, particularly as we talk about trying to close that gap between professionally managed and DIY owners.
1: Okay, interesting. Many other companies have come and gone in this compliance space. And, you know, we talked about the start, you know, other businesses not surviving 10 years. Without sounding like an infomercial, but what is it that you think has made AllClear survive a decade?
0: Well, technology is a big part of it. You know, we made the decision to build our own technology stack in 2018.
1: Right.
0: And that, you know, this comes at huge expense.
1: Yeah.
0: And don't get me wrong, we looked at technology products off the shelf, but nothing was right. We probably spend, I want to say, close to $1 million a year on technology. And for most businesses our size, that's just not an option. So I think that's a huge part of it. But also having really high standards when it comes to recruitment, really high standards when it comes to service consistency, giving good advice, not having any conflicts, you know, even as tempting as they may be. So many of our competitors, there's so many red flags there around that conflict. It's a real concern. So I think that a combination of all of those factors is the reason for our, you know, ongoing success.
1: Yep. When you talk about conflict, unpack that a little bit.
0: Yeah, so conflict for us looks like

0: people doing something, having a more than the obvious reason for the service they might be providing. So, for example, in the healthy home space, that might be somebody who proposes to do a report for you and then provide all of the solutions to the problems identified in the report. And it's a bit like
1: your car, isn't it? Correct, yeah. Car and warrant a fitness scenario, that's the typical scenario, right?
0: So it's very tempting for those providers to say, hey, you know what, you need a brand new heat pump. Oh, and by the way, I can give you a quote for that. Mm, we can get that taken care of. When the simple fact is you may not need a heat pump, or you might not need one that expensive. There's just so many red flags there. I think there needs to be a separation between those who are doing the work and those who are giving the advice on what needs to be done.
2: And that's the same with all of our services. You know, we stay impartial, we don't offer remediation.
1: Yeah, yeah. So, Declan, in your time, you know, when it comes to compliance, what are some of the biggest mistakes or issues you've seen out there?
2: People doing dodgy things, not updating your reports in a timely manner. We've seen some reports come through in the 4 to 5 year mark and you're sending invoices that are but old.
1: So that is an interesting one, though. If I paused you there for a second, that report period's always something that's always up for debate, isn't it? You know, how, if a private landlord or any landlord's listening and their property's managed and they're thinking, how often do I need to get these rechecked? What's your advice?
0: Well, look, so unfortunately it's not legislated. That's not legislated. It's what we come back to is best practice. Mm-hmm. So best practice looks like every sort of 2 to 3 years. There is an argument there that the newer the property and the more straightforward the building might be, that you could probably extend that a little. But if it's an older property, perhaps, it's, let's say it's 20 to 30 years old, which is quite common for the New Zealand rental stock, or there's complications like it's coastal or it's, in bush, there's an argument that you might be wanting to do it a little bit more often. But typically it's about every 2 to 3 years, because ultimately if it comes to a tribunal case, he or she who has the most recent report,
1: right,
0: often comes out more.
1: That's the trump card.
0: That's the trump card.
1: Yeah, yeah.
0: Right. And what we do see is, yeah, sure, there's a lot of things that don't degrade over time that much, but there are some items that do frequently.
1: Okay.
0: So it pays to check.
1: Declan, I cut you off mid-sentence then. Was there other common mistakes you're seeing out there?
2: Just maybe not staying on top of compliance as much as what's needed. You know, compliance is pretty pivotal in what you need to be doing in the industry, so staying on top of that is always good.
1: And I guess if you're a private landlord listening, that, you know, that's where the experts are important, whether it's you guys or a professional property manager, not trying to guess it, because I mean, you look at some of those heating calculations and various other things, you know, I wasn't great at fifth form maths back in the day to try and work out some of these things. That's where you guys come in.
2: Yeah, for sure. So we use the Tenancy Services heating tool, and that provides, really accurate results on what's needed for the space.
1: Okay. Now, recently I heard you speak at another event, and you've got some new areas of testing you've moved into. In your water testing.
0: Oh, sorry. Yeah, absolutely. Sorry, I was... in terms of the scientific stuff, so we've got quite a wide range of services that we offer. I think there's 10 or 11 services in the portfolio. Water testing, something we've been offering for many years. It's not a super high-volume service, but it's and it's quite seasonal, and it's certainly a bit more popular in some regions. But it is one of the scientific services that we offer, along with things like asbestos, lead-based paint, mould and moisture consulting, soil testing. So it's one of the scientific services that we offer.
1: So a real one-stop shop for compliance.
0: Absolutely. Yeah. And it's the consistent thing. Hey, look, we'll give you advice. And if you need to do, perhaps put in filtration systems, we can put you in touch with companies who are good at that. But we're not there to try and sell you something at the end of the process, which means that we can kind of hold our head pretty high and say, hey, we're here to give you advice, but... and we'll hold your hand, but we're not here to try and sell you on something you may not need.
2: And with those services, it's often good to get a couple of quotes, so we'd give you a handful of suggestions of who to choose, and you can manage it from there on.
1: Brilliant. All right, Robert, if we move to you, tell us about Oxygen Air. How long has it been in business? You mentioned just over 10 years.
3: Yes, it's our 11th year.
1: Yeah.
3: But like Barfoot's Farm, we're the same regions as you are. We're in... Auckland, Waikato, Bay of Plenty, Rotorua, to Whakatane. And, we're installing and servicing heat pumps and doing air conditioning across those regions. You know, we're doing all the big brands, the Panasonics, Fujitsu, the Carrier and the Mitsubishi.
1: Mm-hmm.
3: And we're doing residential, commercial, all different types of properties, and particularly working with property managers and landlords.
1: Great. So how do you manage the workload from both private landlords or individuals and property managers to ensure you're staying on top of requests? Because I can imagine when it

0: comes to things like heat pumps and aircon, I know what I'm like. As soon as it breaks, I want it fixed straight away.
1: Yeah, so it comes down to two things. You know, I agree with Declan. The first thing is systems. You've got to have the right systems. And I've got 50 awesome people who turn up every day and do a great job. So when a job comes in from a landlord or a property management company, it goes in the same system, so nothing falls through the cracks. You know, we do triage, like if someone calls us and says, my heat pump's not working in the middle of winter, a tenant's jumping through the walls, we would put them ahead of a routine service and get someone out there as soon as we can. But with the volume we get from property managers, particularly someone like Barfoot and Thompson, it means we can run efficient routes by suburb, which actually helps us get to everyone faster, including that one-off panic job.
0: Nice. So communication, obviously, can make and break a job. I guess it's the same for AllClear as well. With your company, how do you manage the process between landlords or property managers and the tenants to make sure everything remains nice and smooth?
1: Yeah, communication is so important. I think it's really critical to be honest. You can't BS people. You know, that's where most companies in our industry drop the ball. A tenant doesn't care whose fault it is or what the delay is. They just want to know someone's coming and what it's fixed. And the landlord wants to know, hey, it's been fixed. So it's really important to keep everyone in the loop. The property manager gets visibility, the tenant gets contacted, and our technicians communicate well on site. So our goal is basically leave no one wondering.
0: Adam, is it the same for you guys? Like you're having to, you know, ensure that communication level is up there because you'll be dealing same with property managers and tenants and coming in and out of properties. I imagine sometimes they're vacant, sometimes they're not.
2: Yeah, look, it's basically the same story. I think it's just bigger numbers. You know, our team typically go through anywhere from 250 to 400 sites a day across the country.
0: Right.
2: So there, in every single one of those sites, if it's not done properly, there's the opportunity to get it wrong.
0: Mm.
2: And the last thing you want to do is inconvenience a property manager or inconvenience the tenant in any way. So it's that scale, it's those numbers. It's about making sure that you've got such good systems.
0: Yeah, yeah. Robert, when it comes to things like heat pumps, extractor fans, ventilation, you know, are the common mistakes and assumptions that landlords are making around these products and I guess what's best for their home?
1: Oh, all the time. The biggest mistake everyone makes, not just landlords but everybody, is a heat pump is not a set and forget appliance. You know, it's not something you install once and never touch it again. It's like a person. You know, if you look after the person, they turn out well. If you ignore them, eventually the system will just roll over and die. So regular servicing, looking after it, keeping it clean and tidy, it extends the life of it. And the second biggest problem in our industry is undersizing. People are winning bids by putting the wrong size unit in. The Healthy Homes standards determine, hey, there's a set size for this room. That's a system that goes in. And we also have, you save a few bucks doing that, but you'll pay for it longer term because the system will run flat out and it'll cost more to operate. And the third thing is, someone knows someone who's an electrician who can put a heat pump in for them, and you know, the person's not experienced, and they put it in and they wonder why it's not working and something breaks. Whose fault is it? Is it the electrician's who they mate, or is it the company that made it? And so it becomes a bargain for them, but ultimately it becomes a nightmare and costs them more. And your warranty is all up in the up in La La Land.
0: Mm. In my last rental property, I had someone who knew someone who knew someone who obviously installed the heat pump directly above my bed. It was going really well, nice and cool in the middle of summer. Until one day, the system that had been slowly banking up all that water but hadn't been piped anywhere decided to release at 2 a.m. on my head. And I had the Bambillo pillows and Bambillo topper. And if you've ever had bamboo get wet, it's like concrete. So at 2 a.m, not only was I soaked, but my entire bed went like concrete and so did the pillows. So yeah, I'm a great fan of getting experts in, and that landlord certainly got a few words spoken to them at the time.
1: I would have called 0800 80 45 80, and we would answer the phone and come and fix you.
0: Nice plug. I love how you're following the don't sound like an infomercial rule that I set. So with regulations constantly shifting, and I guess you're getting reports like AllClear's reports to look at, how are you staying on top of compliance?
1: Well, the hardest thing is our industry is not regulated. There's no national standard governing heat pump installation. So it's training.

0: It's keeping our registrations current with people like Auckland Council and Build Waikato, following Building Act requirements, IQP registration. It's just keep training our guys.
1: Okay. And so are you relying on people like Allclear to give you that report for the size of a heat pump that should go in?
0: So
1: look at those?
0: The Healthy Home Standard sets out, here's how you measure a room, here's the size of the room. And we've got 60,000 houses out there, and we've measured them all pretty well. So I think the team know what they're doing.
1: Nice.
0: Yeah.
1: Look, when you think about technology, smart home tech is huge now, and I think New Zealand's probably well behind some other parts of the world. Is this a space that your company's moving into or already working in? Have you seen some good examples out there?
0: Yeah, there's a sort of myth that someone wants to control a home, all the technology in a home. I don't think we're there yet. For us, it's around putting the best solution into a house, putting the right zoning in, Wi-Fi, app control and technology. So the homeowner can then control how the system operates and train them how to operate it. The smart home thing is coming, but everything runs off one thing. I don't think we're there yet.
1: Okay. Are you finding more and more people want that ability, though, at work, for example, to turn on the aircon so it's set at 18 degrees for when you get home?
0: Yes, absolutely. Yeah. I mean, my wife wants the heat pump turned on at 3 o'clock in the morning. I use my phone to do it.
1: Yeah, brilliant. Brilliant. How important is regular maintenance when it comes to things like heat pumps, because it is kind of just easy to set and forget it, or how do we know when something needs a service?
0: It's just important, there's heat pumps and there's air conditioning. Both of those are as important, with air conditioning growing. So if you don't look after your system, you think it's still blowing air, it's fine, but a dirty filter or a clogged coil will make the unit work harder. You'll use more electricity and it will eventually strain the compressor and eventually it packs up. You've got to clean your heat pump annually. So if you do it regularly, small issues get caught before they become a big breakdown in winter. And your warning signs that your heat pump or air conditioner is not working properly is reduced airflow, strange noises, ice forming in an outdoor unit, or your power bill creeping up. So don't wait. Do it regularly and do it annually.
1: So if a tenant is listening to this, what sort of tips can they do to look after it? Like, there was a time that you used to sort of flick down the cover and vacuum the filter, etc. Is that still a case?
0: I would still do that.
1: Yeah.
0: Get the dust out of it, clean the filters. I think every 2 years, an expert should come in and clean it. But a homeowner themselves, they can clean the dust off and get the serious bits out. But if there's big build-ups of dust and stuff in there, something is wrong. Something's generating that.
1: And when you think about the bigger sort of HRV-type systems in a property, is there things that an everyday tenant can do, or is that a case more of needing the experts?
0: Well, we're not HRV.
1: But those larger things.
0: We were in a previous life.
1: Yeah.
0: It's just keeping it clean. Listen for strange sounds. If you turn it on and it's not working like it used to work a month ago, something's wrong. And it's common, if it's not heating, hey, something's wrong. So you need to get someone to look at it. It's not one of those things you just turn it off the wall and reboot it.
1: Yeah. I'm going to ask you both, Adam and Robert, now to think about your staff that you have, because on the show we get a lot of leadership advice, a lot of leaders listen in. What have you done over the last sort of decade in this role or previous ones to really sort of look and grow your team? How do you keep a happy team in this crazy environment?
2: I think culture is king.
0: Yeah.
2: I went to a leadership session a few years ago, and somebody said, culture eats strategy for breakfast.
1: Mm-hmm.
2: And that's something that has stuck with me for a long, long time. And I think one of the things, and I've talked about it in prior shows, that I've had some really great bosses over the years, and I've had some really bad ones too.
1: And so you learn from both?
2: I've learned from both, trust me. And I think it's a case of, ultimately, if your hiring standards are good and you focus really closely on your culture and people know what their expectation, what's expected of them, and you build a journey for them to go on, then that's probably 90% of it.
1: Mm.
2: And then just having guardrails along the way.
1: Yeah. And what about the training aspect in there?
2: Well, I mean, ultimately, the organisation of our size training, we've got staff in training literally every day of every week.
1: And do you manage that yourself with your own in-house trainers?
2: Everything in-house.
1: Yeah.
2: Everything in-house. Just, at the beginning stages of the business, we looked at franchising and licensing. We looked at subcontract. We looked at all of those as options.

0: that ultimately they could never give us the promise that we wanted around quality and consistency.
1: Okay. Robert, what about you when it comes to managing people?
2: I agree with the culture piece. It's really important. But to me, the most important thing with your team is to be honest.
1: Mm-hmm.
2: Yeah, don't pay lip service, oh, you're doing a great job. You know, it's you're only kidding yourselves and kidding them. So be direct. You know, if someone's not doing a great job, explain to them, hey, look, this is where you're falling down. This is where you need to step up. Hey, I can get you some training on this. And if someone leaves, people leave businesses. Businesses don't leave people.
1: Mm.
2: So some people shouldn't be in the business in the first place. So if someone who is bad for culture, then I'm a fan of moving them on if they can't be trained out. But the people who are there, be honest with them. Be clear with your vision and your values. And look, our first value is to be genuine. Mm. And that goes back to being honest. And if you're genuine with your team and show that you've got their best interest in heart, we're still a business to run, don't get me wrong, but if you show that you are honest with them and they know where they're at, they will dime the ditch for you. They'll work hard for you. And those who work hard for you, they will get rewarded.
1: Mm.
2: And those who do well, reward.
1: Nice. Adam, do you like customer survey your staff? Is there like an NPS system where you're checking in on your team from your clients?
0: We've got loads of systems that manage this sort of stuff. I think that you know, we do surveys. We spend a lot of money on team events and culture, and I think that as you know, that's one of the reasons why we're not only in business 10 years later, mm. but we're thriving. And I think that again, so you know, I've seen so many people talk about the issues that you can have with the wrong type of people, mm. and how they can become quite contagious if in a business. And I think that whole recruitment piece is so critical.
1: Declan, now it's hard because your boss is sitting beside you, so pretending he's got a cone of silence on for a second. You know, what's it like being in the team? You know, like describe the culture to me.
3: Honestly, it's fantastic. And I don't just say that because Adam's next to me. What I do like about the company is no matter who you are, what role you're playing in the business, you know where Matt and Adam's office is and you can come upstairs for a chat. What's really great for the technicians is there's regional catch-up meetings every week where they've got an opportunity to, you know, pass on their feedback, can talk about any innovation they want to bring up, and then that obviously flows on to the management meetings.
1: Nice. Mentioning the regions, and I guess for both of you, you're managing people well away from your office. How do you manage your fleet up and down the country of people?
0: Well, technology plays a big part of that,
1: yeah.
0: Obviously. We've invested, probably one of the best things we've done in recent times. Obviously, you know, we've got a huge fleet of vehicles. I think we've got almost 60 vehicles in the fleet, so it's a huge undertaking managing that. But one of the best things we did is deployed some really cool AI technology in cars. So that manages obviously the driver safety piece, which is such an incredible thing. You know, we've taken a lot of advice over the years, and the consistent feedback is the most dangerous thing our people will do is actually to get behind the wheel of a vehicle. So it's something that we take super seriously. But we've got such good systems and tools to manage. We've got an SOS button if they get themselves into trouble.
1: Mm.
0: So we've kind of built all these systems and tools to enable them to do their jobs really well, but also got those guardrails if something goes wrong.
1: Nice. So you've built the safety element into this as well. What about you and Matt physically being able to catch up with your teams around the country? Do you find yourselves online a lot, or do you travel around?
0: I spend a lot of time in a seat on an Air New Zealand aircraft.
1: Okay,
0: And I think we've got shares in Jetstar now too for the team, so which is nice. You know, you can do video meetings, that's great, but there's nothing like being there.
1: You can't read a person's full emotions until you're in front of them. Yeah.
0: And our Christchurch office is actually bigger than our Auckland office,
1: okay,
0: and has more people in it on a day-to-day basis. So we almost run an air bridge between Auckland and Christchurch.
1: Brilliant.
0: And you know, Christchurch is our hub for all things client services.
1: So in the next 10-year plan, we're going to see the all-clear little jet up in the sky? Wouldn't that be cool?
0: I'm not quite sure if we're there for it.
1: Well, especially with today's fuel, probably not.
0: I don't think that matches with my humility.
1: No. Might throw that out the window. Robert, what about you managing staff that aren't just all in your Auckland office?
2: I think is be visible with them. You know, I was out with Nathan, one of our sales guys in Hamilton the other day. I went on a sales call with him.
1: Great.
2: You know, the guys go, the leadership team go to the offices, have meetings in the offices. You know, we're a small leader.

0: leadership team, and one of us aims to be in every office every week. So if you're doing that, you build rapport with the team. And if you're not frightened to do that and have your open discussions with the team, they will tell you what's going on, plus all the health and safety, vehicle tracking and everything.
1: Nice. You mentioned, you know, partnerships. So how important is partnerships with property managers, and what does that look like for you at Oxygen Air?
0: Oh, it's critical. You know, I see for us it's almost bread and butter in terms of you have to have it. You know, you are building a relationship, and to collectively someone is trusting you to go into their house. And, you know, with the property managers, they say, hey, can you go into this property? There's no one there. Go and measure it up for us or do an install. Mm. So you've got to have that trust level and do a good job. So I see that as a core tenet of our growth.
1: Nice. Adam, I looked at your 10th year anniversary sort of website pages that you had up, and you celebrate your partnerships in there. But your partnerships, you know, they're quite wide-reaching too. They're not just property management companies and things. It's been an important part of your journey.
2: Absolutely. I'd say that property management is still a very significant part of our business mix, you know, I'd say close to 90%. And don't get me wrong, we've got great partnerships with builders, developers, tradespeople, and the like, but property management is the largest part of our customer base for sure.
1: What's been your biggest learning when you look at the last 10 years? So rather than the challenges and stuff we talked about at the beginning, I guess the biggest learning that if you were to do all of this again, perhaps you set up another company, you were to do it all again, what was that one thing that you're going to go, we must take this learning into a new business?
2: I probably, if there was one thing, I'd probably say be a bit more aggressive. You know, the national expansion took a lot longer than I would have liked. And I think, you know, a large part of that was to do with COVID.
1: Yeah.
2: You know, we weren't able to launch into the South Island until 2020, so we've only been in the South Island for 6 years.
1: Right.
2: I would have done more sooner, and I would have been a bit more aggressive on timelines.
1: Okay, interesting. Robert, what about you?
0: It's probably three things. First thing is systems and processes beat individual heroics every time. You've got a repeatable structure way of doing things. You know, it's a lot easier, and you've got consistency. Secondly, communication. Be open and honest. You know, keep people in the loop, particularly property managers, because the tenant will call if things aren't happening fast enough. And lastly, trust matters. You know, people invite us into their homes. You know, and it's a home is a very sacred place for a lot of people, and you're trusted to provide a solution. I mean, I've got a young son, Charles, you know, I want the house to be nice for him. Mm. And I think it's important that the place is warm and comfortable. And if it's not, my daughter, Harriet, she will do the same thing. She will not be happy. So, you know, you got to do what you say you're going to do. Mm. I think it's really important.
1: I love that acknowledgement of how sacred a home is. And you know, both your companies are going into all walks of life, up and down the country, and the good, the bad, and the ugly, I imagine, in rental homes. You know, do you train your people on how to just cope and deal with that as well, and what they might see and do?
2: Yeah, we've got some pretty good systems for training, which includes a whole bunch of different topics. Probably the one that we're super focused on these days is managing dogs.
1: Right, okay. And
2: particularly with the legislation that changed last year, we are encountering more of them. Mm. And the good news is the vast majority of them are pretty friendly.
1: Yeah.
2: But dogs are one of the things that the team need to manage. And we do, you know, the vast majority of the properties we go into, it's a fantastic outcome. You know, we're there to deliver something that's of value to the occupants as well as the owner and the property manager. But there are some that can be quite tricky. Mm. And it's about giving the team the tools to navigate, and also just knowing, hey, look, you know, if this isn't going to work or not, you know, perhaps you're just not comfortable with me being here, knowing when to make that call and just leave the situation.
1: Nice. Declan, tell me a little bit about your role in the company. What's your day-to-day look like?
3: Catching up with clients and, you know, making sure everyone's happy, and, you know, there's taking on feedback that we get from all of our different clients across the country. Yeah, just making sure that things are running smoothly. And the last thing I want to do is find out about an issue that's been festering for a couple months. As soon as something happens, I should be the first.
1: So you're very much keeping that relationship open between the clients and the
3: 100%.
1: Company?
3: 100%. Just want to keep everyone positive and happy with the
1: services. So I'll ask you the same question I asked these guys. What's been your biggest learning over the last 3 years?
3: That everyone's different. So you need to be able to put on, you know, many different hats and understand everyone's different situation.

0: So it's not one shift, it's everything. Mm-hmm.
1: Okay, so how do you navigate that with your client? How do you sort of, I guess, tweak your service to suit everybody's different needs?
0: So just trying to relate to them. Mm-hmm. Let them speak. You know, sometimes they're not there, they don't want to hear the sales pitch. Sometimes they just want someone to speak to.
1: Okay. So thinking forward now for our last sort of 5 minutes on the show, what, if I was to bring you back in 10 years' time and you celebrate your 20th birthday in your company or your 22nd, where do you hope to be? What's next on the horizon for Allclear?
2: Well, as we said in our 10th anniversary release that we did last week, you know, if you're standing still, you're going backwards. Mm. So there's still so much for us to do. You know, the business is bigger than me. The bigger business is bigger than any one single employee. It's job security. It has a brand. It has its own professional reputation. So if not me, then somebody else would be effectively flying that flag for many years to come. But the job's not done. So we're looking pretty closely at new services. We're looking pretty closely at new geographic regions. There might even be a different country in the mix.
1: Cool.
2: Can't comment on that any further, but. It's all potential on the radar.
1: Fantastic. And how do you stay on top of technology for the next 10 years? That must be a challenge.
2: Well, we're pretty lucky in the sense we've got in-house developers, and my background prior to starting this business was tech. So I'd like to consider myself pretty good with it.
1: Nice. Robert, what about you? What does the next 10 or 11 years look like for Oxygen Air?
3: It's a great question, because it's easy to think about the now and not think in the long term. You know, first thing is development of the team, you know, identify the next level of leadership, and they will bring energy and ideas that take businesses forward. For us, it's deepening what we do well at the moment, doing it better. We're not perfect; we make mistakes, but it's important that we keep striving for excellence. You know, our vision is customer obsession. We want to grow our servicing side of the business. I see that as a great add-on to the core business. And next thing is new products. So we have a new product called a hot water heat pump. That's a will save someone $1,100 in their power bill. You know, so let's start making that popular and pushing it around the base, around our 60,000 customers. And then we're probably into geographical expansion.
1: Okay. Interesting you mentioned like the hot water heat pump, and I'm guessing for both of you, do you look internationally at what's happening around the world? Is that part of your job, is constantly researching what's happening?
2: Absolutely.
3: I think you have to see what's going on overseas, see what's popular, but don't be frightened to go, I don't think that'll work for us. And too many people, you get that energy because, hey, this looks really cool, but, you know, when you get into it and you go, I don't think it'll work. And you've got to be enthusiastic, but also you've got to have someone in your team who's frightened to say, no, that won't work. Mm. And as a CEO, you've got to listen to that.
1: Yeah.
3: And respect it.
1: And hope, know, in 5 years' time you don't go, damn, why did we say no?
3: Yeah. You know, I spoke to someone the other day who had an idea of making road cones, and they said, no, it'll never fly.
1: Yeah.
3: You know, so for us, you know, we have a leadership team where everyone has an equal voice around the table. And if you listen to everyone and respect that, you know, business will go well.
1: Yeah, same for you.
2: Yeah, I think that it's, you know, there's so much opportunity, and I think that we, as a business, you know, we're incredibly proud of what we've done, but we look to the future and with great excitement.
1: Brilliant. How can people get in touch with Allclear? How can they reach out to you?
2: Best way to get in touch with us is by visiting our website, which is allclear.nz. 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
1: Fantastic. And Oxygen Air, how can people get in touch?
3: Same thing. Don't go to his website, but go to our website, Oxy Air. You can book a service online or book one of our guys to come and give you a free quote.
1: Amazing. Hey, thank you so much for giving up your time on Monday to talk about your fabulous companies. Congratulations on your 10-year-plus celebrations, and we'll look forward to catching up with you again later.
3: Thanks for having us.
1: Thanks, guys. Have a fabulous rest of your week, everyone. If you're driving home, drive safe. And remember, you can listen to any of our podcasts from all your podcast sites. Have a great night. Take care. See you next week.

0: This project was produced by Belong Aotearoa with the support from the J.R. 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The series is an exploration of the employment journey for people of migrant and former refugee background in Aotearoa. It features conversations with people of lived experience and experts who share with us their stories and their own perspectives.
1: Morena, welcome to Pass the Mic. I'm your host, Shabnam Nisha, and with me in studio is our producer, Chyna Gonzalez. I'd like to welcome our guest, Anjum Rahman, founder of Inclusive Aotearoa Collective, Tahono.
2: Kia ora. Thank you for having me.
1: Awesome. Did you have a wonderful trip over this morning?
2: Yeah, it was lovely drive.
1: That's great. We'll get right into it. When you were a little kid, what did you want to be when you grew up?
2: Oh, I had no idea. I didn't have any thoughts of what I wanted to be, and I ended up going into accounting because my parents thought that it was a good choice for a woman to be doing, and I got highest marks in accounting, and I couldn't think of anything better to do, so I did that.
1: Wow. I'd like to know where you're originally from and what brought you to Aotearoa.
2: So, I mean, the answer to the question where I'm from is always Kirikiriroa, Hamilton.
1: Yay!
2: That's where I belong. But I was born in India.
1: Yes.
2: But I left there when I was less than two. So then went to Canada because my dad was studying there, and then we all came here because he got a job here. So that was back in 1972.
1: Wow, I wasn't born then. No, that's awesome. What a ride. Let's talk about the overview of migrant and refugee experiences in employment in Aotearoa. What does the employment experience of migrants and refugees have in common with that of people born in New Zealand?
2: So I wanted to actually spend some time talking about the language around migrants and refugees, because there's this notion of visible and invisible migrants, and often people use the word migrants and refugees to mean ethnic people of colour. So the experience of white migrants is different to the experience of migrants of colour, and the experience of refugees is different to that again. And even within refugees, there are grades of experience. Like, we do have refugees from Europe, and so there's interesting parallels. And so there's the question of people born in New Zealand are like my children, my grandchild,
1: yes,
2: who aren't migrants and refugees. And sometimes people of colour born in New Zealand, including Māori and Pacifica, have a harder time than migrants. Mm. That's where we really need to put that into context.
1: Yep.
2: And be specific when you're talking about migrants and refugees. Are you talking about the full range? And are you expecting that all of their experiences are going to be the same? Because they aren't.
1: Talk to us about how it differs.
2: In 2020, we traveled to 46 towns and cities, and plus we had conversations online with people about their experiences of belonging here, and a lot of them talked about work and workplace. So I kind of categorized some of those stories into four areas. So there was the before you were getting a job and that process of employment.
1: Yes.
2: There's working conditions. There's sort of interpersonal racist experiences at work.
1: Yes.
2: And then there's structural discrimination. So this is a quote from one of the people that I'm going to read out to you that indicates some of the differences in experience. And this is in the first category of trying to get a job. And we try and keep everyone as anonymous as possible, so we don't give out details of country, employer, place of where they're living in Aotearoa and so on. So this is what this person says. I'm not from this language, wasn't born here. English is not my native language. It's about when you apply for a job. I came with a working holiday visa. English and Germans who came here could get a job really easily. For me, it took so much time to convince people that I was capable, that I can understand English and I can speak it. I went through a personal process which I never felt before. I felt so unconfident. And the speaker starts crying at this point. The life I had in my country was not good. I was too spoiled. We always had a maid at home. You go shopping, you

0: have a stable life. You have all the doors open for you. I came to a place where you are not enough. I had to face poverty.
1: Mm.
0: So, wow. Yes, so that indicates, you know, the kind of struggles and the differences in struggles from this person's personal experience of what they were seeing in front of them. And to compare that, this is, I want to share another story someone who's Maori, who's born here. And this person says, it's an unknown or unspoken barrier that we've experienced as a people and an individual. My name isn't a Maori name. I'd fill out my application. I don't think I speak different over the phone. Then when I went to see a person about the job who was surprised that I was Maori and spoke so well, I went back to my family to cry about it. This particular religious group in that town are well-to-do, so I hadn't experienced that kind of thing. The gentleman said, you're not what we expected. You're Maori. The position has been filled. I was told, we don't have time for the likes of you, and got escorted to the elevator.
2: Oh, my God.
0: So, you know, you can see why I'm making this distinction about how race, ethnicity, national origin play a part in what people are experiencing, and particularly when it comes to getting employment, but through other areas of discrimination as well.
2: Yeah.
0: And so we had stories of people who were told that they should change their name to get a job. I still remember one person who said she had married someone with Pākehā name.
2: Yeah.
0: And she would use that name to apply for jobs because otherwise she wouldn't get in.
2: Mm.
0: So there were just so, so many experiences. We had another woman in the education profession told by a particular school in a city in Aotearoa, that school only has Pākehā teachers. And she was told to not even bother applying.
2: Wow, that's discrimination, isn't it?
0: It is, but when you don't have proof, they've just told you over the phone, and it's your word against theirs. And who has the time and energy to go through a full complaint and a full legal process when you are desperate for a job?
2: Yeah. Wow. And I'm sorry, I'm still reeling over that.
0: Oh, I mean, wait till I get to the other areas.
2: So let's talk about the working conditions that we have out in the community at the moment.
0: So I just want to share a couple of stories verbatim, and then I'll share a couple of other things. This person in a town in New Zealand, some people have a sick day. You have to cover him. The English is not good here, but you'll understand.
2: Okay.
0: The manager asked the Asian people to cover the shift of the sick person, not Kiwi. If I was sick, I called my manager's assistant. She says, I'm sick too, and I still work. If I have a cold, if I have symptoms of COVID-19, I have to stay home, but make very upset. I'm sick, but she pushed me to go to work. I'm sick too, I'm still working. Why are you always sick? I told her no, because I have 5 days sick a year. I only use 3 days a year. She told me, make me disappoint. This March, I also have my own problems, so I resigned the job. And that wasn't the only story like that. This is a story from a major supermarket chain in this country. The supervisor organized every 2 hours you have 15 minutes tea times. Sometimes supermarket is really busy and after 3 hours you don't get a break. You have to talk a lot. I get thirsty. I'm standing on my feet. But the Kiwis, every 2 hours or 1.5 hours, they can have break time. For me, maybe 3 hours, maybe they forgot. They make Kiwi people first to have rest.
2: Well, that just shows inequality in the workplace, isn't it?
0: In the working conditions, in terms of taking breaks, taking sick days off. The story isn't verbatim, but I still remember the story from a woman who worked, I'm trying to think how to put it, but kind of a farming situation.
2: Yeah.
0: So she was a worker there, then the manager resigned, so they appointed her as manager,
2: yeah.
0: But they refused to give her the pay that the previous manager was on.
2: Yeah.

0: they gave her the same pay, and when she pushed to get the pay of the manager, they told her she was welcome to leave. Now, she had dependents and was not in a position to leave. And her partner, who was there as she's telling the story, not only verifying it, Pākehā, and, like, really, you know, you could see the grief on their faces.
1: Yeah.
0: She had dependent children that weren't his children.
1: Wow.
0: It was fair to ask him to pay for raising her children. Therefore, she couldn't afford to leave the job. And jobs are so hard to get. And so, therefore, she was expected to work at a managerial level with the pay of a much lower person.
1: Just because she was a woman.
0: Because she was a migrant woman. We heard this over and over again. So there was one experience we heard about early childcare centres where the kids have nap time, right? So during nap time, somebody has to sit with the kids and watch them, and then other people have to do the cleanup work. And how inevitably it was the Asian women that were asked to do the cleanup work and the Pākehā women that were able to go and sit with the children. And this notion that, oh, Asians work so hard, they're really industrious. And this was used to justify this discrimination. And the person who told the story said, I had the opportunity to be a relief person manager on the day, so I switched it. And there was pushback. But I held my ground and said, no, you can go out and do the cleanup work. This person will take the easy work. We had stories about working 13-hour days, and not from this experience, but in the past, I have heard from people directly their own experience of getting paid differently to Pākehā workers, the vulnerability of being on a work permit and not able to challenge the difference in pay because losing your job meant having to leave the country.
1: So do you think there's like a structural discrimination that's happening?
0: Oh, yeah. There's structural. There's heaps of structural discrimination as well. So this was someone working in health at a senior level. And she's talking about language. Now, this person is Maori, but given that a lot of people in the migrant and refugee space also are dealing with language issues.
1: Yes.
0: So this is what she had to say. It's a lot to do with language and the language that people use. People use big terms, stratification, getting a high-level view, epidemiology. The words aren't the everyday words you would use working with whānau in the community. The organisation is non-Māori and you can't connect to the language. We sit in this role and use all these big words and our people don't talk like that. You don't talk to them about stratifying the data. And then we talk about health literacy and we put this on the person, i.e. the person in the community, that their health literacy is not great. I don't like the view that we blame the individual because they don't talk the way we talk. We have to use this language to feel a part of it. And so it is a workplace story. It's not about getting employment, but it is about how you engage with the community and the way that they view community. But also if you were part of that community working there in so many places, how language structurally can exclude you because they don't think about how they're communicating.
1: Wow.
0: Yeah. And the first quote I told you, the person talking about getting a job and having issues with the language. I also want to talk about intersectionality.
1: Yes, please.
0: Right? Because migrants and refugees and people of colour can be disabled, they can be rainbow. So this one was from someone in the Pacifica space.
1: Yes.
0: Who's non-binary. And when he talked about his belonging, also in the medical field, he said, not feeling like I fit the mold. Everyone is applied to this cookie cutter and made to feel shame if they don't fit. I don't think I could go in as a doctor and dye my hair pink. The female doctors can wear a skirt, but I don't think I could get away with it. The awareness I always have to have when I meet a patient. Do they see me as the cleaner or a nurse? I have to use my privileges, my male privilege, to counter some of the barriers that I have. So that's, you know, that's talking about culture, structure, like how we allow people to be in the work.

0: workplace and to present themselves. And I remember this person also talking about, when I connect with the rainbow community, I'm discriminated by race. When I connect to my own ethnic communities, I'm discriminated because I'm non-binary. And finding that space to belong within communities is so difficult. And we found this with disabled people as well.
1: Yes.
0: So again, this isn't a workplace story, but I feel that it's relevant. I was talking to a disabled person of colour, actually, I think migrant as well. And when we were talking about places of belonging, and I asked about church because he'd mentioned it, and I said, do you feel that to be as a place of belonging?
1: Yeah.
0: And he said, absolutely not. When I go there, they start praying for me to get healed, and nothing is going to heal the condition that I have. But it also makes me feel like I'm not adequate as I am. I'm not whole as I am. And then they started talking about cultures that don't allow disabled people to be in family photographs because they're seen as a mark of shame on the parents, that the parents got punished for some sin by having this disabled child, and the levels of exclusion. And again, these are specific cultures. I'm not going to name them. But it's
1: there.
0: Yeah. So the way that exclusion works is so multi-layered. We had disabled people talking about being kicked out of restaurants because there wasn't, you know, they were told this isn't the place for them. We had people of colour with the same experience, and one talking about how she was called a pucky and was told not to be in the space, that they don't serve people like her.
1: Wow. That's a lot of stories, isn't it?
0: There is. And then I'll move to the interpersonal.
1: Yes, please.
0: Racism. So these are just experiences that people just have in workplace interactions. So this guy, he's a South American. I think I can say that safely without outing him.
1: Yeah.
0: So he says about a person at his work, he was aggressive verbally, didn't lose any chance to laugh at me. He just wanted me to leave that company, which I had to do at the end because the owner of the company didn't support me as well. He was the young, funny guy. He was a rugby player. He was popular. Everybody enjoyed his comments. The rest of the people were very kind. They didn't say anything. They didn't like to support me. I left after 2.5 months.
1: Wow.
0: I don't have the story with me, but and other South American people, and more than one from that area of the world, talked about the fact that they tend to be a lot louder than Pakeha people. They talk louder, they laugh louder, yes. They are just loud. And being challenged in the workplace, being asked to be quieter, and so feeling like they have to suppress a part of their natural way of being in the workplace. So like you just can't even behave as your natural self because it's seen as not conforming to the culture here.
1: To the employment culture here.
0: Yeah. Really, really frustrating. So there are all of those kinds of stories that are just incredibly frustrating.
1: What else is difficult for them in finding work?
0: There's the fact their qualifications aren't recognised, and just getting that entry in. And then once you've got so hard to get into your chosen profession, then, you know, you face all these other structural barriers. Sometimes it can be really targeted harassment. So I recall a friend of mine, this is maybe 10 years ago or more, she was working at a major company in Aotearoa, and her workmates didn't like her, didn't like the fact that she was Muslim. When she said she didn't like them swearing around her, they would make a point to swear even worse, especially when she was there playing loud rock music. And when I said to her, well, why don't you go to the union, you know, and see if you can get some support? And she said, they've already threatened me that they'll go to the union first and that I'm discriminating against them and not allowing them to be how they want. And she literally said she'd come home with a massive headache every day because it was deliberate in her face harassment all the time. And I said, I can help you lodge a claim with the Human Rights Commission, whatever. She said, I'm on a work permit. That if I do that, they will find a way to fire me and I have to leave the country.
1: So why is it that migrant and refugees are more vulnerable?

0: to these types of abuse and exploitation?
1: Well, as I said, it isn't all migrants and refugees. The ones that are vulnerable, like there's a whole lot of racism at play, and then there's the structural issue of visa insecurity.

Your interests on planetaudio.org.nz. 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
10: I like and love Auckland because it's very green and it's very natural. I live here from the last long time, so I love it.

0: Good evening, everybody. It is 6:30 on a Monday night. That must mean one thing and one thing only. It is third and footlong time. My name is Darren Lees.
1: And I'm DT. How are you today, Darren?
0: Oh, wow. You're in there quick with the how are you. I didn't even get the first how are you in today.
1: No, I was, because I'm trying to frame you at the same time.
0: Oh, well, thank you. Well, frame me just for the show footage or frame me for some hideous crime?
1: No, for the socials, because I realised I forgot to look at that.
0: And how are you?
1: I'm doing well, Darren. How was your Monday?
0: It was not bad. It involved work.
1: Yes.
0: So, never always the best.
1: Well,
0: but I love my job, just in case my employees are listening.
1: How's John?
0: He's fine. He seems okay. He's not buying into coming on the show.
1: Did you tell him about what division we're covering
0: tonight? I did tell him what division we were covering. Still.

0: We will find out if the text machine blows up tonight, because I'm sure we'll have plenty to say about that particular team.
1: The AFC East.
0: The AFC East. And he's into the NRL at the moment. Yeah. Well, the NFL's not on his NRL, and the Roosters won this week. So, and then Queensland won the State of Origin won a game in the State of Origin. So he's pretty pumped at the moment.
1: That's
0: so, nice for people who follow other sports.
1: I don't.
0: No, I know. So I kind of follow everything just to be feeling like I know what's going on.
1: I kind of just stick to football.
0: I'm kind of a voyeur that kind of like pops into other sports just to have a look and then pops back out with the thinnest of knowledge that I can at least have a conversation with anybody.
1: I do action sports like X Games and stuff, but that's a very different sport.
0: Do you MMA watch as
1: no.
0: well? No. No. That's a pretty high action sport.
1: No,
0: did you
1: no,
0: not the
1: really...
0: Freedom 250 bout last week? No.
1: No, I don't watch combat for sport, no. really. No.
0: Just people breaking numerous bones trying to do skating and skateboarding and BMXing.
1: Yeah, so that's fine. Whereas people going into a ring and getting multiple concussions, it's just a bit traumatic for me. So
0: no, is that like a PTSD moment?
1: Yeah, I was just like, oh my God, no.
0: And how was your weekend?
1: It was very good. How was yours?
0: And mine was fine. It was full of emceeing duties on Friday and Saturday night, but it was fine. We're down to the crunch moment of the Comedy Clash at the theatre.
1: And?
0: We're into semi-finals now.
1: Nice.
0: First semi-finals happened.
1: And
0: so we have
1: finals.
0: One finalist. Second semi-final this Friday night.
1: Okay. I was like, you have one finalist.
0: One finalist, that's it. Just, we're going to do 1 hour of one team against yeah. themselves.
1: Like if you had one Super Bowl team, you'd go, okay.
0: Okay,
1: well.
0: That's kind of how it was this year.
1: Yeah, well,
0: there was just one Super Bowl team in the last Super Bowl. Yes, so then Saturday night's the final. That's going to be big. That's going to be sold out. Boom. So that was a lot of my weekend. Did you do any more artistic type stuff?
1: I did have really good gelato. So shout out to the gelato workshop.
0: Oh, where's
1: really
0: that?
1: Morningside.
0: Oh, nice. Mm. Bob, what were you doing out in Morningside? Just kind of hanging out. You went, let's like Google best gelato workshop.
1: I quite like Morningside because it has some really good street art.
0: Oh, okay.
1: And they often change the walls and stuff. So yeah.
0: You've gone into this right artistic thing of late, right?
1: You've always been making necklaces.
0: I know, it's true. We've kind of really understood over the last couple of weeks that like we know nothing.
1: Well, like football season is very football season. And then now we're not in football season, so we talk about other things besides football.
0: Yeah, we talk about ourselves and then go, I never knew you were into cars. I never knew you were into making things. And then all of a sudden, this great realization of like, I actually don't know you at all.
1: No, we mainly talk football. Like
0: that's right.
1: 5%
0: we don't know each other. And then if it wasn't football, it was theatre. And now it's not so much theatre, so now it's like this chasm of trying to work out who the hell we are to each other, to use a theatre phrase.
1: To be fair,
0: outside of football.
1: We still talk football probably more than most people.
0: Yes. Mm. And then what's the food poll going to be this week? Conversation. Mm. That's what we have, is those conversations. But as always, I know I remind every week, but you're not doing it, so you need to do it. Follow the socials. Get onto YouTube if you want to watch the video version of this show. Get onto Facebook if you want to enter our polls. Get onto Instagram and TikTok if you want to see the ridiculous things that we do, i.e. like was shown around my entire work last week, apparently. That I look back and luckily I wasn't exactly twerking on you.
1: No,
0: it was kind of like, it wasn't the full twerk, so I kind of, when you said you were twerking on me, I was like, oh no, no, this could be the end of my time on radio and in any entertainment, but it turned out that I wasn't quite that bad.
1: Did video kill
0: That's
1: the radio
0: right.
1: star?
0: It did, 100%. What? That is a old reference that I was not expecting from you, given that we've had talks about Britpop, and you were like, huh?
1: I had to sing a solo of that.
0: Did you?
1: Mm-hmm.
0: Recently?
1: No, in school play, yeah. That and
0: it's an exceptional song.
1: And Whip It.
0: Oh, by Devo.
1: Yeah.
0: That's a great song.
1: Whip
0: Crack
1: it.
0: That whip.

0: Yeah.
1: What's special about Video Killed the Radio Star?
0: Did it kill the radio star?
1: It kind of killed ugly pop stars.
0: Yeah.
1: Because when MTV started, they didn't want ugly pop stars. No, do you want to know what is special about Video Killed the Radio Star?
0: Are you in the video?
1: I'm not in the video. Good God, how old do you think I am?
0: No, I just
1: wouldn't have
0: laughed.
1: It's 1981.
0: I would have laughed if you were like, I was in the video.
1: Yeah, me.
0: I am
1: Trevor Horn, the lead singer of the Buggles. No.
0: I'm guessing that's who sings it.
1: Yeah, it is, yeah. Okay. And he went on to become quite a really high-level record producer as well. That was the first video ever played on MTV.
0: That makes sense.
1: And it also was the last, because MTV, one part of it, is shut down now, and their very last video. So it was the very first and the very last.
0: When I think of MTV during my time, there was MTV when there was the music, and then it started going to like MTV Cribs and stuff.
1: Oh, no, and then Jersey Shore and Geordie Shore.
0: And Teen Wolf.
1: And Teen Mom. And
0: yeah.
1: Yeah, it was kind of like, it became pretty trashy. When it was music videos, it was like you got stuff like Thriller by Michael Jackson and like all the great music videos, and then it just went trash.
0: The late 2000s didn't have that many great music videos to play.
1: Ooh. Bringing the contention to the conversation.
0: Was maybe just someone going, like, in front of the camera.
1: Is that your sort of, like, is that your kind of gangster kind of, like...
0: No, but you know what I mean. Like, it was just them, and, it wasn't, like, the big Thriller productions. It was just someone walking down a street singing.
1: Like the Verve in Bittersweet Symphony, where he literally walks down the street singing, bumping into people and knocking people over.
0: Mid-2000s OK Go, that was quite a fun music video, you know, when they're on the treadmills,
1: that's right, yeah.
0: Darren goes to the gym, guys.
1: I do, yeah. Not.
0: Gym bro.
1: Does this look like gym bro body to you? Does this look like gym bro? I was thinking I was at the airport again. I'm actually back at the airport this week. Maybe I'll try a travelator while I'm at the airport. See how fit I can get on one of those, walking the opposite way.
0: Yeah.
1: That OK Go video is OK.
0: Yeah.
1: I actually did a whole thing on my favourite music videos. I narrowed it down to 5. And okay. I can't remember them. Aphex Twin. Michael Jackson Thriller's in there. Okay. Aphex Twin, Windelicker's in there. Rammstein song, the one where they all become the dwarfs and they have the Snow White who, gets into illicit things and stuff like that. So,
0: is Hamster Dance in there?
1: Hamster Dance? No. No.
0: Psychotic.
1: Neither is the Macarena.
0: Crazy Frog?
1: No, Crazy Frog's not in there.
0: Iconic.
1: Yeah, no. Mr. Blobby's not in there. It's really annoyed me now because I had 5 iconic music videos and now I've been put on the spot. Sorry. I can only remember 3 of my top 5.
0: Well, obviously the other 2 shouldn't be in the top 5.
1: They probably should. It's just that I've got no memory of what they are.
0: It's okay. So, we can reveal the other 2 next week.
1: Yes.
0: Or is that Emma coming through with the other 2?
1: No. This is my family put on the group chat while I'm on air. Have included me in the group chat of what do we want for shopping this week. And I'm like...
0: Red Bull.
1: It's all going to happen. You know, I'm going to miss my slot and I'm going to get out the studio and it'll be like... Everyone knows it's Red Bull.
0: Red Bull.
1: Vodka.
0: Pringles.
1: Oh, I had some Pringles today.
0: I did.
1: I had some Pringles today. Salt and vinegar.
0: Okay.
1: But I also nicked some of Emma's...
0: Don't you eat peanuts?
1: I'm more of a honey roast kind of guy.
0: Okay, so do you just want to say you're shopping on air?
1: And see if they'll listen.
0: See if they'll listen.
1: To be honest, if they just go to Google and go, what does a college student eat? Then they'll probably just have my...
0: Ramen.
1: Not coriander, not seafood, not cinnamon.
0: Duck?
1: Duck, I'm into duck.
0: You go, have duck.
1: They'd have duck, yeah. Mexican, Italian, anything like that.
0: Okay.
1: Should we move to the food poll?
0: Let's
1: do food facts. Yeah, and you're in charge tonight.
0: I know.
1: You don't even have the chef hat.
0: No, I've got a Jets hat.
1: Jet hat. Chef Jet.
0: It's Jets hat.
1: Right, do it.
0: Jets.
2: Whoa! That's impossible.
3: That is correct.
1: Wow. So tonight we are bringing food facts based on this week's poll, which was.

0: wasn't.
1: It wasn't.
0: Dot, dot, dot, dot, dot. We had several selections that we'll go into shortly, but you are going to absolutely blow everybody away. The two people that are listening to this show right now, you're going to blow them away, and I'm one, yes, with your mint facts of the week.
1: Thank you very much. Mint, or mentha as its scientific name, has over 25 varieties, with the most common being spearmint, peppermint, apple mint, and water mint.
0: Apple mint?
1: Apple mint, yes. It's crispy, apparently, for the flavor. Okay. And I was like, oh, that's appropriate. It's called apple mint. And if you are to believe the ancient Greeks, mint came from Nymphe, an underworld naiad and mistress to Hades, who was turned into a mint plant by Hades' wife, Persephone. If you were to believe the ancient Greeks,
0: yes,
1: you would also think mint is a great contraceptive, so...
0: How would you use mint as a contraceptive?
1: I don't know if I can explain how they used it on air, because I don't know if it's...
0: That would be one hell of a leaf.
1: Yeah. So, yes, they also often, the ancient Greeks and Romans, used it on funerary rites and to make the body smell slightly better.
0: Yes.
1: Which... it would make it a lot more fragrant at a funeral, really. Mm. So, yeah, mint itself grows in all types of conditions, pretty hardy and pretty hard to kill, but it will spread everywhere. I don't know if you've ever planted mint.
0: I have not.
1: I have made the mistake once. I didn't know it was a spreader. If you don't put it in a pot, it will just go...
0: Oh, was it like, is it like a super spreader event?
1: Yeah, yeah.
0: It
1: just got like everywhere. It's like COVID.
0: It's the COVID of the leaf world.
1: COVID plant, yeah. So put it in a container if you are going to grow some. Mint is often associated with toothpaste and chewing gum. This came about in the 1620s, where physicians used to recommend patients rinse their mouth with mint boiled in vinegar to try and get rid of rotting teeth.
0: Could you imagine like having to chew mint leaf?
1: So gross. Obviously, mint is often used for people who have gut or intestinal health issues. I often drink mint tea if I'm feeling unwell. That actually is a thing that dates back to 1550 BC. Humans have been using mint.
0: You date back to 1550 BC,
1: I
0: or the practice
1: very
0: of drinking?
1: You do. BC.
0: You are holding up very well indeed. Must be all that mint chewing that you're doing.
1: So, yeah, for people who think they don't like mint, they may not realise that menthol is derived from mint. And interestingly, menthol triggers the same electrical signal in your brain as it does when you eat something cold or have something cold on your skin. So that's why they use menthol in, like, you know, deep heat and all of those sorts of things. So that's why it has the cooling sensation.
0: No.
1: It's pretty much just tricking your brain. So it's a COVID plant and it's a trickster. So
0: COVID plant.
1: We're doing quite well here with mint. Peppermint candy originated in apothecaries because all of the medicine was nasty, so they added mint to it.
0: Ah.
1: Yeah. So it tasted slightly better, which I don't know how much that helped, because chewing on a mint plant is also...
0: gross. Yeah, exactly.
1: Yeah, so...
0: but there again, there's some gross medicines.
1: Yes. All in all, mint gum was invented in 1879 by William White and was called Yucatan chewing gum. I know, 1879. Been chewing since then.
0: Wow, you have been smashing the facts.
1: I know. And then my last couple, Maghrebi or mint tea, often found in North Africa. Have you ever been like Morocco or those countries?
0: I have, yes.
1: You know when they drink the mint and tea and they pour it from height to like aerate it to get the flavour? So it's actually prepared with green tea and mint leaves, fresh mint leaves, and it's green gunpowder tea from China.
0: Jeez, I don't know what's worse, green tea or mint tea. I only found out the other day that matcha. Is green tea.
1: Did you know?
0: Because I'm uncouth and like uneducated, and someone was like, "Oh, don't go try and matcha if you don't like green tea."
1: No, it's ceremonial green tea. Yeah.
0: Okay. Mm. Ceremonial.
1: Yes. Yep. Yes. So the leaves in the pot change over time as the tea is left in there, and it's often used in a social thing. So it's meant as a kind of thing of hospitality when someone offers you mint tea in North Africa.
0: Okay.
1: And then after, which I, this is pretty much the only part you will care about, mint in cocktails came about just before the 1800s.
0: Grew mojito!
1: It grew in great popularity. It's very famous in mint julep, mojito, Moscow mule, bunch of different cocktails. And mojito originated as a medicinal elixir, which I'm sure you will be happy to hear.
0: 100%.
1: In Cuba, which combined lime, sugarcane juice, mint, and aguardiente, which is unrefined rum, apparently was disgusting. Once they refined rum, you now have the delicious mojito that you have today. And then, obviously, mint's found in lots of cuisines across the world.
0: Yes.
1: I decided that after I wrote that essay that I would say, I can mention, like, it's obviously you can find it in mint sauce in, like, England, and you find it in fresh, like, summer rolls in Southeast Asia, and then in tabbouleh in...

0: Lebanon. All over the world, but I thought I would stop there because I started writing the essay on mint.
1: Are you going to do a PhD on mint?
0: Honestly, I just started doing a bit, and then I was like, oh no.
1: Did you become so engrossed with mint, like last week when you were like, I'm going to do a PhD in this, I'm so engrossed in it.
0: I love food. Like, yes. It's so interesting, because food like combines everyone in the world. It's really cool.
1: But I put 5 choices down in the mint poll, and for some people...
0: It's a no.
1: Emma, that wasn't enough. Where's mint ice cream? Where's Polo mint? Where's Mr. Soft Spearmint lollies? Can you imagine the life I have at home? Can you imagine the life I have at home?
0: Mint can? Yeah. I can't even, I just said mint. I think I said mint and everything.
1: I just said go get some counselling, mint addict. Kira, sorry, I got to give my 2 cents. Only mint toothpaste. The rest is foul. Corin, Craig Westerberg likes mint jelly on his pork chop. I'm assuming that that's a food-related comment. In return, Craig said that Corin steals candy, mint candy from babies.
0: I don't think babies would like mint, would they?
1: I don't know. They probably can't tell you anyway. Analia, mint is disgusting. F, disgusting. Very strong about this. And the fact it's put in food is a crime. Brushing my teeth with that god-awful flavour is bad enough. Hater.
0: Just get mint, a different flavour toothpaste.
1: Yes. Mint. Well, I thought, you know, go get one of those strawberry toothpastes or something like that. Or so, yeah, there's quite a few. There were quite a few comments this week. Mint was obviously quite divisive,
0: it
1: shall I say.
0: It is a divisive food. Like,
1: it is.
0: When you put it in food, yeah.
1: I thought coriander was going to be divisive.
0: No,
1: mint.
0: I reckon mint is a very unusual flavour in some food that if you don't eat it often, can be.
1: There was lots of divisiveness. And on the back of this, I don't know why, we had quite a few followers come through this week on social channels.
0: On mint.
1: So maybe the whole mint thing was kind of like, kind of grab people and everyone was like, oh yeah.
0: Finally a herb we can get behind.
1: I'll have the... Corin also came out, these polls could go a long way to elevate themselves, reach rock bottom. Wow.
0: There's love some, you too, Corin.
1: Yeah, there's some absolute hate right there for you.
0: So who won then?
1: Oh, God, you want results. Oh, here we go. No, then Sophia. No, there's more comments aimed at me on my personal page. What do you have against herbs?
0: You don't really like green things, though.
1: And I said, needless addition to good food. And then Louise chimed in with mint and butter and potatoes.
0: Yeah, that's good.
1: Which then got a few other people excited that they seem to be all in on the potato thing. With butter and new potatoes. And then Candace jumps in and she's like, oh my God, yes. And then Sophia jumps in, oh my God, yes. And then Candace comes in and goes, Jamie Oliver does it with potatoes, mint butter and lemon juice.
0: Yeah.
1: Nah.
0: Yeah.
1: Just do some damn potatoes with some like...
0: That's a very, because it's called Blatvor, it's like from the kind of Balkans region.
1: You see, the problem with this food poll and this whole food thing is you're way more sophisticated. Eat outside of college food menu and here's me going...
0: I can't eat a lot of college food. They're like, I can't eat ramen, I can't eat chips. There's a lot
1: Would
0: of
1: you eat like
0: eat.
1: Me, though, if you could?
0: No, I don't know. Because I haven't eaten fried food in years, so I really don't know.
1: That's wild. That's wild. Here we go. John the poll.
0: Go, poll.
1: It was damn close. Apart from great in salads, 11%. Great in nothing.
0: Now, watermelon fitted mint salad.
1: Then we had a tie in third place with 20% each. So you can tell how tight this is going to be. Great in chocolate. Leave it in the ground where it belongs. I'm pretty sure John's wife voted for that. Get in there, Cheryl. And then in second place on 21, great in chewing gum.
0: Where's what are they? So cocktails.
1: Great in drinks.
0: Yeah.
1: 28. I think people were kind of thinking about mint hot chocolate and stuff. I don't know whether people could have been going down the whole mojito.
0: That's not where I think immediate. If someone goes mint in the drink, I think cold drink. I don't think mint hot chocolate.
1: You don't think mint Like,
0: do you think mint hot? Is that the immediate thing you think if I say mint and drink? You think mint hot chocolate?
1: Yeah, because I'm such a clean living person that doesn't go near alcohol, so I immediately. Wow. Well, thank you for your support in my battle against alcoholism. That's great.
0: I didn't say anything. Said nothing.
1: Oh, dear. So that was it. Great in drinks, 28, by the way. So 28, 21, 20, 20, 11.
0: To blast through some news now?
1: Let's do it.
0: Let's get the extensions out of the way. Jeffrey Simmons extended by the Titans for 3 years, $105.8 million, making him the highest paid DT in the league per year.
1: So you're not the highest paid DT.
0: I know, it's upsetting really. I would also like to be paid $35.3 million per year. Jets also extended offensive lineman Joe Tippmann to 4 years, $66.4 million contract. And then really the big news of the week, Brendan Sorsby.
1: Brendan Sorsby again.
0: To the supplemental draft.
1: Do you reckon that he's going to be in the news as much as Mike Vrabel and Diana Rossini was? He's been top of the news poll for 3 weeks running now.
0: So apparent reports, which you can never fully believe, but reports are that the Jets and Browns are not interested. They have made it known they are not interested, which I thought was fascinating because the Browns just love to get
1: him. Oh, the Browns will sign him. 100% they will sign him.
0: And you can't say they have an issue with problematic QBs.
1: No.
0: So.
1: Pac-12 conference resurgence. I found tonight. Mm-hmm. Following 2 years as a two-team league. Wow, two-team league. The Pac-12 made headlines detailing its official 2026 conference hierarchy, rebuilt with a blend of Mountain West, Boise State, Fresno State, Colorado, San Diego and Utah, and the Sun Belt, Texas State. Programs along with holdover Oregon State and Washington State, the revamp conference solidified its structure for the upcoming season. Welcome back, the Pac-12. From the Pac-2.
0: Yeah.
1: That could have been called Tupac.
0: Yeah.
1: Oh, what? What a lost opportunity for the Pac-2.
0: I know.
1: Oh, my word.
0: Should we go with some slightly less positive news or... I guess relative and positive. Got two sit-ins at the moment, Vita Vea and George Pickens. Vita Vea with the Bucks, wanting a new contract, currently being paid $17 million a year, and George Pickens holding in but is participating in team activities.
1: He's just like constantly unhappy.
0: George Pickens.
1: Yeah.
0: Have you actually seen some of his press conferences?
1: Isn't he as unhappy as the guy at the Cardinals though? Is he still happy?
0: He's like George Pickens is very happy in his press conferences and he's come off. Like, he seems very mature. Like, it seems like he's gone through quite a change over the past year with the Cowboys. Yeah.
1: But he can't be that happy if he won't sign.
0: So he has signed his franchise tag.
1: Okay.
0: So he just wants an extension.
1: Oh, he just wants the extension.
0: Yeah. But he's participating in all team activities. He's participating in throwing drills. He's in team meetings. He's training up the new wide receivers. The only thing he won't do is solo.
1: What happened to Jacoby Brissett? Because he just dropped off the news and I never saw that he signed anything. Is he still hanging out there? Is he still like...
0: He's reporting to minicamp.
1: But he's not.
0: But like it's not minicamp, yeah. So who knows. Saints re-sign Cameron Jordan for his final season for $11 million.
1: Yes.
0: Yeah. And then Saints and other Saints news are inducting running back Mark Ingram and offensive tackle Teron Armstead to the Hall of Fame this year. Oh, to their Hall of Fame.
1: Hall of Fame, yeah.
0: Yeah. And then the Jags extended... their long snapper to a 2 year, $3.8 million contract, making him the highest paid long snapper.
1: We've got lots of highest paid people this week.
0: I know, but that was basically the news, unless you have anything else.
1: No. There was very short on news this week.
0: Just a couple of like admin extensions.
1: Have you got some bizarre, random music for our next section?
0: Do you? Well, we're moving into, we're doing Dream Teams.
1: Dream Teams.
0: Dream Teams, let's go.
2: Oh, no.

0: And there is the door squeaking as DT walks out on the show.
1: To be fair, I think that door does actually squeak.
0: We haven't actually really talked about... Well, we kind of did. Were we starting at, like, the top, or were we... Like, can we pick any position we're going with?
1: Any position you want.
0: Because I know where you'd go. It's like, you're offense, so surely you'd start with the QB.
1: You can start. I would assume you'd start with wide receivers since that's your first love.
0: It is. Well, offense is my first love. Yeah. I love everybody in offense.
1: I am very interested to see what QB you pick. Because I think I know, but then I thought, well, maybe you'll go.
0: Mine is so...

0: obvious. I reckon you'll go through mine and go, I wanted something like better than this and you bought nothing.
1: Do you want me to start out with my obvious one?
0: Go on then.
1: Defensive end, shockingly, I'm picking Miles Garrett.
0: Oh my God, I can't believe it.
1: You know, sack record breaker, best in the league, absolute monster. He will be joining our defense, Darren. Who would you like to start with?
0: So you think I've picked an obvious quarterback, don't you?
1: I think so, probably, yeah.
0: Yeah?
1: Yeah.
0: You might as well reveal it then.
1: Well, so I was going to ask you if you had any inclination to pick the other LSU quarterback in the league. You just went straight for the one in Cincinnati. Did you have any thought on Jaden Daniels?
0: Nah.
1: Okay.
0: None.
1: Joe
0: Zero.
1: Burrow then, yeah.
0: Yeah. There was very few. I looked at Patrick Mahomes and I went,
1: Yeah, no, I think Joe Burrow's the best pure
0: passer of the ball in football.
1: Patrick Mahomes just does magic things. It's ridiculous.
0: He does, but then he's been surrounded by talent, unlike Burrow. And Burrow had the greatest single.
1: So do you not have Ja'Marr Chase on your team then?
0: No, I'm just saying, no, but like Burrow's not protected.
1: No, neither is
0: and
1: Patrick Mahomes.
0: And Mahomes is a bit of a shuffle runner. He runs away. So Joe Burrow, yeah, best passer in football, best quarterback, won the best quarterback. Well, came out of college with the best season ever.
1: My only thing with Joe Burrow, and I just think it's unfortunate how many injuries he's had.
0: It is, but that's down to the lack of protection. But he's talking it up this year.
1: Yeah, no,
0: he's like, put it on my back, I'm home.
1: This is the best team he has ever had, including the 2019 LSU team, is what he said.
0: Oh,
1: that's what he said in his press conference.
0: I'm like, I dispute that. That 2019 LSU team.
1: No, but that's what he said.
0: I know what he said. I know what he said, but like...
1: I didn't say it.
0: Whoa.
1: You know how I feel about that defense until you show me.
0: Next.
1: Next, I'll go with my other defensive end. So I went with an ascending player who's young and who you know I love, Will Anderson Jr.
0: Yeah. From the Texans. Have you just picked everybody from the Texans apart from
1: Actually,
0: Miles Garrett?
1: No, I don't think I have any other Texans on my list.
0: Says,
1: no, I have one other Texan on my list.
0: Says Darren Lee's wide receiver one.
1: Ja'Marr Chase?
0: No.
1: Justin Jefferson?
0: Yes.
1: wait, can I check? Have you done an all LSU team?
0: No, I haven't. I was kind of trying to work out if I could, and it like, yep. After three, it just dies away.
1: Yeah.
0: I was like, oh, should I, just for a laugh, at running back, Clyde Edwards-Helaire.
1: He's retired from the league, isn't he? Yeah.
0: Justin Jefferson, Minnesota Vikings, even with average quarterbacks, he is outstanding.
1: Oh, yeah, no, 100%.
0: And
1: no.
0: He gave us...
1: Question. The gritty. Cool, that's going on socials.
0: Next.
1: So nose tackle, because I love a nose tackle, one of my favourite positions in the league. I just like,
0: because they just hurt people.
1: Well, and they're so big. I just find it so fascinating that someone so big can move. And guess what? I have one of the biggest nose tackles out there, Vita Vea.
0: Yes.
1: Just swallows people.
0: Currently not doing anything.
1: Who's sitting out.
0: Just arguing about contracts.
1: I did consider Dexter Lawrence, but he had a bit of a drop-off last year. So, yeah, no.
0: Wide receiver two.
1: Ja'Marr Chase.
0: It's bloody hard picking one and two between those. They're kind of like 1 and 1.1.
1: Yeah.
0: Cincinnati Bengals on his day is unplayable.
1: Mm-hmm.
0: Just unplayable, you know. And a bit of a whinger. It's probably why I made him too. Justin Jefferson just gets on. Whereas Ja'Marr Chase can be a bit of a whinger if he's not getting the ball.
1: Justin
0: but he's
1: Jefferson
0: outstanding.
1: Also
0: yards after the catch.
1: Spectacular catches from Justin Jefferson, though.
0: Yeah. Yards after the catch, Ja'Marr Chase.
1: Defensive tackle, Jeffrey Simmons is who I have, because he can win well in the pass rush. He's high pressure rate and he will get sacks. And he was dominant along the Titans' D-line last year.
0: So I even spoke to AI about the way that I was going to go with this team. I was like, oof, should I go?
1: Who are all the LSU
0: ones? Excuse me. Should I go two running backs or two tight ends? What should I do?
1: And not three wide receivers?
0: No.
1: Not a slot? I thought you might have a slot guy.
0: No. Nah. Well, no. So I went for one running back, two tight ends.
1: Nice. Go.
0: Running back, Christian McCaffrey.
1: Okay.
0: 100%. Just, and because of his catch ability as well. He's an amazing receiver as well as runner. Injury is the only concern.
1: Yep.
0: But outstanding, like, what were Carolina doing? But they couldn't keep him fit.
1: No.
0: He actually, bizarrely, he goes to the 49ers who have the most injuries in the league. And he's the fittest of any time
1: last
0: he's ever
1: year,
0: been.
1: Yeah, before the PCL got.
0: He did, yeah.
1: So,

0: I actually took injuries into consideration for my outside linebacker slash edge, so I do not have Micah Parsons. I do, though, have a guy who has improved every single year, often forgot about, is a pressure machine. I have Nick Benito from the Denver Broncos.
1: Oh, yes. Damn good call as well, and so you should.
0: Next.
1: Tight end one. I was just seeing if I was missing out on the food order, sorry. Tight end one.
0: Yep.
1: You're going to love this.
0: Am I actually?
1: Yeah.
0: Did you really?
1: Yeah.
0: No.
1: Yeah.
0: Okay. From the Cardinals.
1: Trey McBride. Yes.
0: He's good, right?
1: Like, yeah. He is good. And he had an amazing season last year. If they can sort their quarterback situation out, he should have another great year this year.
0: I think he's just not talked about because Cardinals.
1: I mean, you feel for the Cardinals, right? I mean, that division. That division. They're kind of like the Raiders of the NFC, right? Yeah. They're just in such a bad spot. And they've had some great talent, except anyone called Marvin Harrison Jr.
0: But, hopefully.
1: Trey McBride. There you go.
0: Middle linebacker. So this is the one player. So I did take injuries into consideration. This is the one player picked who is injured, but he's just by far the best in his position, and that is Fred Warner from the 49ers. There was really, you go, oh, his injury is quite a bad injury, but you're like, ah, it's Fred Warner.
1: Cannot do it.
0: Yeah.
1: So then I got Trey McBride going one side, and then tight end number two, nightmare to defend. Record-breaking first season in the league from Georgia and the Las Vegas Raiders, Brock Bowers.
0: Did you consider Colson Loveland or anyone
1: else?
0: Yes.
1: Yep. Yeah, I considered George Kittle. Mm-hmm. I considered Colson Loveland. God, who else did I consider? There was about three or four that I really looked at and went... But Bowers has just been amazing. I mean, struggled a bit last year with injury, but I think... If he stays fit this year, he's gonna be an impact. He's difficult to play against.
0: Cornerback, another easy one for me because he is arguably the best cornerback in the league, and that is Defensive Player of the Year Pat Surtain from the Denver Broncos as well. Locks down a man, can also play zone, and my favorite thing he does is he baits quarterbacks. So he tricks them into throwing to him, and then he intercepts them. So that is fantastic.
1: He's outstanding. One of the best cornerbacks. He's going to the Hall of Fame.
0: I also like that he's versatile and he doesn't... Because he normally plays man, because he's very good at playing man, but he can play zone really well, which I think people forget.
1: Yes. LT.
0: Left tackle.
1: I really struggled with this one.
0: Really?
1: Yeah. I really struggled with this one.
0: Because do you want a road grader or do you want a pass protector?
1: I want a pass blocker. Consistent pass blocker. And you'll probably be horrified by this choice because you'll be going, what? I picked Garrett Bowles from the Denver Broncos.
0: No, he's not a road grader, though. He's very good in the run game.
1: But best pass blocker, arguably. Consistency, even when Denver were terrible, he was like...
0: I just remember that interview
1: he gave where, you know what, I'm sick of losing. And then the following year, Sean Payton came in, and then he has just transcended.
0: Can I ask, do you have a fullback on your team, or you went no fullback?
1: No, I went left tackle, left guard, centre, right guard, right tackle.
0: So you did two tight ends and not a fullback. Yeah, I wasn't sure. So I was just saying, do you have a fullback in my head? Okay, my other cornerback. I did consider Derek Stingley, but he has been injured. And because of his injury history... I actually went with Quinion Mitchell from the Eagles.
1: Huh?
0: Quinion Mitchell?
1: Good call.
0: Like, he's been so good. People don't really talk about him either. And he will come down and he will hit people.
1: But Derek Stingley, wow.
0: He's just been injured a lot.
1: Hating on the Texans.
0: He's just been injured a lot. And I really considered that because I do love him. You know how much I love the Texans. I do love that he can lock down people in zone. And I like that he limits the yak. But Quinion Mitchell, not really talked about much. Very, very, very good.
1: Yes.
0: He absolutely shuts down wide receivers and has since day one. So, yeah.
1: Left guard, I pick someone that can play left or right.
0: Good job.
1: Thank you. Versatility is in our team here.
0: Yeah.
1: From the Tampa Bay Buccaneers, Tristan Wirfs.
0: Yeah, good. Great guard.
1: Great guard. Great player. Probably been the best at that position or close to for the last 2 years.
0: I'm interested in your centre pick.
1: Mm-hmm. It'll be coming next.
0: Like I am. I'm like, oh, you're going to pick the centre. So I have a nickel cornerback because nickel defense.

0: in, says King. And ever since coming into the league, this player has been completely impact player. I did consider Devin Witherspoon from the Seattle because he is a great slot defender, but I went with Cooper DeJean
1: to join
0: his Eagles teammate.
1: Eagles teammate.
0: Mitchell. Yeah.
1: There's somebody in this defence missing, and I don't think you've picked them either. Centre.
0: What?
1: Who did you think I would go with?
0: I'm not sure, because centre is a very interesting position, and it's a very vital and crucial position. Because, like, Connor McGovern up in the Bills has done well for Josh Allen for years. Obviously, the centre from the Chiefs, I've forgotten his name, he came into the league and he was considered for Offensive Player of the Year, so he's done very well. So, yeah, I'm not sure who you picked.
1: Centre, Creed Humphrey. The Kansas City Chiefs.
0: Yeah. He's really good.
1: He's been there, yep. You're right, he was very close to being Offensive Player of the Year and stuff like that. And
0: fantastic.
1: Huge protection for Mahomes and stuff like that.
0: Guard, for the next guard, I think I might know who you picked, and I would agree with it as well.
1: Go. Okay, then. Well, what do you got next?
0: Next, I have two safeties, obviously.
1: Of course.
0: One of my favourite positions. Surprisingly, most of my favourite positions are on... defense.
1: Fancy.
0: So I have safety from the Texans. So this is my other Texans player. I have Jalen Petrie, absolute tone setter.
1: The dish.
0: Tone setter. So good. Yeah.
1: That should be his nickname, Petrie, the dish. Yeah.
0: But yeah, his ability to cover. He's all around great backstop to have on defense. I did consider Nick Emmanuel, but I think I have to see a year two before he comes on our dream team.
1: So is it right guard that you thought that you might know?
0: I reckon because there's a guy who plays for the Broncos who I've forgotten, but he has long hair and has a bunch of snakes. And I don't know why I remember that. And he can absolutely road grade.
1: His nickname is the Gut.
0: Yeah, he can actually road grade people. He's great in the run game, so I thought maybe you would have picked him because he's quite good at pulling.
1: Right guard.
0: Who?
1: Quinn Miners of the Denver Broncos.
0: The Gut. Yeah, he's really good.
1: Following a stellar All-Pro season, Miners earned the highest PFF overall grade among NFL guards. He's widely regarded as the league's most dominant run-blocking guard. Yep. They picked him in about the fifth round as well.
0: Yeah, he's really good. Yep.
1: The Gut. Because he used to wear the tank top stuff. Blocking guard outside of tackles while maintaining phenomenal pass protection metrics.
0: Yeah.
1: Quinn Miners,
0: He's good. He's fun to watch. When he goes down the field, he goes rumbling and he goes squish.
1: Wow, when we take on the lead, the Denver Broncos are going to be unhappy. That's four that we've taken from them.
0: I know. And then my final safety is arguably one of the best safeties in the league at the moment, Kyle Hamilton. He can play anywhere on the field. I think he's a great addition to our team. Box, slot, deep, blitzer. He's also a very good open field tackle, which I appreciate on our defense because I don't like when people get behind us.
1: So am I right here in thinking... Just, observing.
0: That's my last player.
1: That you didn't pick a player from our 2026 team?
0: I didn't know.
1: Wow.
0: Aidan Hutchinson, I'm guessing, is who you're talking about.
1: I'm on about any player. Any player.
0: Well, I consider Aidan Hutchinson, but I'm sorry, Will Anderson Jr. He's just more polished and can do different things. He's also very good on stunts. And then Brian Branch has been up and down in injuries. And then Jack Campbell, I did consider, but middle linebacker. Fred Warner is just the best. Like, you really can't put someone above Fred Warner. It's very hard to do. And then Terron Arnold, again, injured as well, unfortunately. So, yeah, and I did look at the defensive tackle. I can't remember his name right now, but he's pretty good. I'm sorry. Who did you think?
1: I'm talking to you, Aidan Hutchinson. I'm talking to you, Detroit Lions. If you ever only need one person from this radio show to attend one of your games, just bear in mind who hates
0: Question,
1: you.
0: Where's the Lions on your team, bro?
1: Right tackle, Penesul, Detroit Lions. Let's go. Bringing it home for our 2026 team.
0: I have a question, though. Would you have picked Aidan Hutchinson over Will Anderson?
1: I probably will. Okay. I probably would. I think Aidan Hutchinson's a beast. Will Anderson's good. I mean, where did Anderson go? He went at three, didn't he, in the draft or something? Hutchinson went two, yeah? So
0: two after the Jags got.
1: He was on that season he broke his leg. I mean, he
0: was
1: fire that year, though.
0: Oh,
1: it was terrible.
0: And they kept replaying it on the TV in slow-mo, and you're like...
1: He was fire that season.
0: Yeah, he was.
1: They probably would have... I reckon they'd have gone...
0: He was good last season,
1: Super Bowl.
0: He was good last season, too, yeah.
1: He was.
0: Yeah.
1: Considering he was coming back off such a massive... Penesul, who... There was quite a lot of question about him when he got drafted about injury. There was talk of him maybe going to the Broncos. Yeah. The Broncos passed on him.

0: And they took, did they take Patrick Surtain in that? They took Patrick Surtain in that draft.
1: Not a bad draft.
0: Seeing as they was, everyone was going, oh, no, the Broncos are going to take Justin Fields. No, they are not. No Justin Fields quarterback has ever been at the Broncos. So Penei Sewell, Detroit Lions, he's a monster. So he's right tackle.
1: I think our team's, what do you think of my defense?
0: I think your defense is good. I mean, if I was the Detroit Lions, I'd be a little bit upset. But like, I think apart from that, I think and then goading the Browns by picking Myles Garrett. You know, I mean, some hate on on our teams going on. I know.
1: How could you not?
0: You'd have to 100%.
1: There were a few like play like yours were obvious that there was some, and then there were a few obvious ones of mine. Did you think I'd go anywhere other than Fred Warner for middle linebacker?
0: And I thought you were going to pick 8 of the 11 Houston Texans in your team.
1: No, I think the Houston
0: Fred
1: Texans,
0: Warner. I thought injury might have been something
1: but
0: for you.
1: But he's just so good. Like he's so good.
0: I know.
1: God. Yeah. Definitely Hall of Famer,
0: yeah. I would love to watch this team play.
1: Oh, it'd be fantastic.
0: I was trying to have a look whether I could even get them into a Pro Bowl, but there's too many. There's too much mix.
1: Mm.
0: There's a lot. I'm probably NFC, AFC 50-50 there, almost.
1: I didn't actually look at that.
0: I didn't, but I'm just looking at I'm just looking at it. It's probably about 50-50. So there you go. Whew, this show's blown on.
1: I know we got Monday Night Showdown and divisions to do.
0: Oh, God. Which ones? Do you want to go divisions first? Because if John is listening, which I don't think he is because he's not made any disparaging comments yet about anything we've said.
1: Showdown first because that will be quick.
0: Oh, okay. Let's go.
1: So, talking on Myles Garrett and the trade, I have now made a list of 10 people, non-quarterbacks, or players, sorry, 10 non-QB players I think would be worth a haul of picks if you were to trade for them. I have not included people who've already had massive trades happen to them. Sauce Gardner, also Max Crosby, because that was weird, so I've just kind of negated that whole
0: situation.
1: Oh, isn't
0: he potentially off again?
1: Yes.
0: There's lots of talk about him going again.
1: I've just read because I thought it'd be more interesting to have players that aren't already sort of involved in a big trade. So I'm going to first list people I have left off because I thought that was interesting, because then you can try and guess who I have on. So I've left off Puka Nacua because I think the legal situation is a bit of a weird one, so I think that would be hard. CeeDee Lamb because he's often injured. Kristen Gonzalez because some consistency concerns and also injuries. Jalen Carter, behavioural concerns. JSN because I think you need another year. Jeffrey Simmons because of age, Fred Warner injury and age, and then I have no tight ends on this list because all of them were injured last year for the really good ones. So yeah, so shall I start
0: this
1: my
0: is
1: list?
0: Your this is your top 10 people that you would
1: do
0: trade for?
1: Yeah, like do a haul trade, you know, like multiple picks.
0: Isn't it just like your entire defense that you've just done there as your dream team?
1: No.
0: How many are in there?
1: 4.
0: And Myles Garrett's obviously not one. You've took him out.
1: Yeah, I've taken him out.
0: Because he's just been traded.
1: Yeah.
0: Fred Warner.
1: No, he's not on my list.
0: What?
1: No.
0: You just massively, like, gave him
1: I just
0: flowers.
1: Said to you he wasn't on my list.
0: Did you?
1: Yes.
0: Okay. I'll listen. I'll try and listen harder.
1: So, obvious ones. Off your dream team, I have Justin Jefferson, Jamar Chase. Very obvious. I then have two running backs, Jahmyr Gibbs and Bijan Robinson.
0: You know what? If I was going two running backs, I considered Robinson as number two.
1: He's really good.
0: Instead of going, yeah.
1: And then Will Anderson Jr., Kyle Hamilton, Patrick Surtain, Quinion Mitchell, Cooper DeJean, and Derek Stingley. And those are my 10.
0: So you're taking Derek Stingley, even though he's too injured for your team, you'd go and steal him.
1: Well, I could only pick two cornerbacks for my team, and you can't say no to Patrick Surtain.
0: You can't, but Derek Stingley, would you argue he's the second best in the league?
1: Yeah, second best, yeah.
0: Yeah.
1: Mm-hmm.
0: Just the whole injury.
1: Yeah. So there's my list.
0: Run them again.
1: I have Justin Jefferson, Jamar Chase, Jahmyr Gibbs, Bijan Robinson, Will Anderson Jr., Kyle Hamilton, Patrick Surtain, Quinion Mitchell, Cooper DeJean, and Derek Stingley Jr. Obviously.
0: You didn't take any tight ends there, did you?
1: No, I said they were all injured, so I think that's hard. Like Kittle was injured, Bowers was injured. I think it's hard to trade for those. Tucker Kraft, who was a really good tight end last year, was injured.
0: Did you pick a quarterback?
1: No, I said this is a non-QB list.
0: Okay. I'm not really paying any attention.
1: No, it's quite funny.
0: I was just looking at this packet of cards that are going to go astray for two weeks running.

0: I kind of wish, I wish I'd have known a little bit, because I could have kind of like,
1: I mean,
0: it's not a bad list. It's not a bad list, you know.
1: Well, because I think what's interesting, I think drafting cornerbacks is really, really hard, because I think sometimes people draft them high and they don't deliver. So I think cornerbacks are often traded for, like Trent McDuffie was just traded for 2 first-round picks, because it's very hard to find a very, very good cornerback. And then if you have a very good cornerback, you often hold on to them because they completely lock down one side of the field and you don't have to worry about it. And then running backs, just Gibbs and Robinson are fantastic. They would add a spark to pretty much any team they're gone.
0: Yeah. Well, you could have had Colster Loveland when you're talking tight ends.
1: Yeah, he wasn't one injured.
0: Oh, no.
1: Are you training for a player after 1 year?
0: Oh, I don't know. I presume you would have left people like Jalen Waddle off and stuff because they have been traded and stuff.
1: Yeah, they've already been traded, yep.
0: Yeah. AI's not helping me. I'm trying to do it and it just keeps going. Keeps trying to go back to people. And they've all been traded, like Trey Hendrickson.
1: Yep.
0: Ironically, it puts Anthony Richardson in there. I'm like, I don't think so. Highly sought after, toolsy young quarterback. I know it's a known quarterback thing, but like, come on. Cole Kmet.
1: From the Bears for a haul of picks, Darren.
0: Yeah.
1: For like, you would give 2 first-round picks for Cole Kmet from
0: probably
1: the Bears.
0: Probably not. Well, you wouldn't give 2 first-round picks for any tight end.
1: Yeah, that's what I mean. That's why I don't think you have tight end.
0: I don't think that's the position, right?
1: That's why cornerback is very sought after. Edge rusher is sought after. Really, really, really good running backs are sought after. And then amazing wide receivers are sought after. Quite a lot of the wide receivers in our league aren't like as outstanding as Justin Jefferson, Jamar Chase, who can do everything. Quite a lot of them are like role players on the offense, and I think that's hard to justify.
0: Yeah, I'm just trying to. My internet is completely frozen, so I can't offer anything. I mean, there was AJ Brown,
1: but he only went for one.
0: But he only went for one.
1: Yeah, so that's not a haul. So,
0: no.
1: And I don't think you would give a haul for him either.
0: If you were to have included quarterbacks.
1: Yeah, I didn't include quarterbacks because I didn't think that was that interesting, because quarterbacks always go for a haul if they're worth trading for.
0: Yeah, but it's interesting now, though, right? Oh, CeeDee Lamb, too old?
1: I put him, he's often injured.
0: Yeah.
1: That's why I didn't have him.
0: Amon-Ra St. Brown. Yeah.
1: He's on our team, bro.
0: I know, bro. Well, would you know?
1: Yes.
0: After your complete, get out of here, Browns. You got nothing on D that I'm interested in?
1: Well, they don't. Aiden Hutchinson was kind of interesting.
0: Did you think of, Saquon Barkley or something like that?
1: No, because he's old and often injured and has already, after last year, because that was a one-hit wonder year, you know?
0: What did Christian McCaffrey go for? Did he go? He was really cheap, actually, wasn't he?
1: Yeah, because he was very injured.
0: Mm-hmm. Jonathan Taylor. Derrick Henry probably couldn't command that anymore, no?
1: No.
0: You wouldn't even get a one for him now, would you?
1: Running backs is very hard to get a haul of picks for.
0: Yes.
1: That's
0: You've got to be like, well, what did they give up for Saquon?
1: Nothing. He was free agent, wasn't he?
0: Oh, of course he was. And then Bijan was drafted.
1: Yeah. And so was Jahmyr Gibbs.
0: Wow. Yeah. Give me 2 seconds. While we
1: saw the AFC East to do, so we can move on.
0: We can. I just wanted to argue. I just wanted to find something to argue with it on. Give me 2 minutes.
1: Okay, I'm going to start talking about the Jets then.
0: Yeah, you're not. No, don't do that, because I've got this. Oh, why are you doing this to me?
1: What are you using, ChatGPT?
0: I am.
1: What are you having?
0: So you've got Penei Sewell in there.
1: I don't have O-line on here because I'm not overly great on analysing the line, if I'm being completely honest.
0: TJ Watt? I won't give 2 firsts for TJ Watt now.
1: He's not on my list, though.
0: Wide receivers, Jefferson, Chase, and CeeDee Lamb. Those are the ones.
1: CeeDee Lamb was hard to leave off.
0: Yes.
1: Yeah.
0: And is he really that injured?
1: He has missed games most seasons, yeah.
0: Khalil Mack would not be 2 first-rounds. No way.
1: Isn't he retiring at the end of this year?
0: And Matthew Stafford's obviously
1: as a quarterback.
0: He's gone, yeah, and we're not talking quarterbacks, so. But interesting list.
1: Thank you.
0: Thank you for bringing that to the party.
1: Yes,
0: I will do better to listen in future. And then not
1: funny.
0: Name positions that you told me were not even included, and I just lie.
1: Shall we move on to division?
0: Let's do it.
2: Let's go!
0: That kind of gave me massive 80s hip-hop vibes. And then it was like, let's go!
1: I know.

0: I thought I'd trick you at the end.
1: Thank you very much.
0: Should we start with the Jets then?
1: Do you want to start with the Jets?
0: I am wearing their hat.
1: So what have you done? So we got 8-9 minutes. I've got little bits about each of them, and then I've predicted a record for them all.
0: So I've not predicted a record, but I've gone over and under.

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7: 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Box 82146, Highland Park, Harwick. Take charge and don't miss this great opportunity.

killing me. And this sometimes what he James Brown to say that he can't stand it. But right now, I find out that you're killing me softly, baby. But when I get hold of you, I'm gonna crack you like a peanut. Tune you up like the radio, read you like a daily newspaper, until everything becomes about the crisis of the year before. You see what I mean?

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You know I love you so. 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Over in Eleanor Green. Over in Eleanor Green. 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
1: Which is any time, my brother. One king of the town. He's got my if I make a vow of faith, I'm gonna be a dead ass ride. I'm the wolf man, head down.

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